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0: Wub, I want to be a ballerina. 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

I'm talking about the power of love now. 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You know when they say love makes the world go round, that's the truth. Now I want your imagination. 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

0: every breath I take, and each and every step I make, brings me closer, baby, closer to you.
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woman, a woman that he can call his very own, a woman who will stay right there at home and mind the children while he's going to work, a woman who will have his dinner cooked when he comes home. But where some men make mistakes is when they go out and stay because they feel that no other man wants his woman but him. But listen,

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Where some women make mistakes is when their men go out and let them play, they would stay because they felt that no other woman wanted him but her.

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0: 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Now look here, we gonna make it mellow for you now. We gonna make it mellow now.

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One month ago today, I was happy as a lark. But now, I go for walks, to the movies, maybe to the park. I have a seat on the same old bench to watch the children play. You know, tomorrow is their future. But for me, just another day. They all gather around me. They seem to know my name. We laugh, tell a few jokes, but it still doesn't ease my pain. I know I can't hide from a memory, though day after day I've tried. I keep saying she'll be back, but today

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I feel like it's raining all over the world. 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A distant moaning of a train seems to play a sad refrain to the night.

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And you know, Mama knew what I was going through.

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Today's special is Memphis Soul Stew. We sell so much of this, people wonder what we put in it. We're gonna tell you right now. Give me about a half a teacup of bass. Now I need a pound of fat back drums. Now give me 4 tablespoons of ballin' Memphis guitars. This gonna taste all right.

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1: I remember my first love affair. 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But my mama had some great advice, so I thought I'd put it in the words of this song.

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You can't always satisfy. Listen to me, baby, yeah, yeah. Listen. The man who doesn't know work, he's plenty rested, who rides around the Cadillac all day long, he's able, you women say he's able, oh, to do it.

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People have always asked me, say, Jesse, why you always talk about the fast life and things like that? I don't knock the game. It's a good game if you play it right. But it's only one

your child wakes up about 3 o'clock, baby, and you're not there, he begins to get a little worried. He needs you home. So he goes all through the house looking for you, baby. And these are the words you can hear him say when he's alone all by himself looking for you. This very thing.

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67, yeah. Mm-hmm. Listen, ho! So many women claim they need two men now. One to provide, oh yeah, the other one to satisfy. I know, yeah, but listen.

Listen to me, baby. Listen. 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Who rides around the Cadillac all day long. He's able. You women say he's able. 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

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It's a good game if you play it right. 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
1: It's Monday, September 14th. Do you know what time it is? It's Al Sharpton's time. And for the next 3 hours, it's time to put aside all pretenses, deception, denial, or fronting. The time has come to keep it real on Keeping It Real with Reverend Al Sharpton. A very good afternoon to all of you across the country, and good morning to our West Coast listeners. And welcome to all those listening on Sirius XM, Channel 126, Urban View, where talk empowers and becomes action. I'm Dominique Sharpton. I'm Reverend Sharpton's eldest daughter. I'm sitting in for the Rev today. Reverend Sharpton is traveling. He's in Houston, Texas, where there were a lot going on this weekend. And certainly Rev is going to be, when he joins us, he will let us know all that's happening in Houston, Texas. But we are really working and mobilizing across the country. As you know, we had the march to defend the vote. And so we are now breaking out into what we say we are going on the ground across the country on various tours, making stops on getting out the vote. And making sure that people are encouraged and empowered to vote. But it is Hot Button Issues Monday. And as always, we're taking your calls all across the country. I want to hear from you. And certainly you can join in on the conversation today, as always, by calling us at 1-877-532-5797. 1-877-532-5797. We've got a lot to talk about and certainly want to hear from you. There could be things over the weekend that has happened or something that's really on your mind, hot and pressing, and you want to talk about it. You want to get it out. You want to have a conversation about it and get some input and support. But we just ask that you do one thing and one thing only. You call in today, you got to keep it real. Keep it real. And so we are definitely mobilizing, organizing, staying in the know, staying on the ground, staying involved. But we got to be about it and we got to keep it real. And so whatever is happening in your community, what you're angry about, confused about, we know that there's a lot that's happening in this country, and we think people just, you know, simply aren't paying enough attention to. There's a lot happening. We got a lot to talk about as it relates to artificial intelligence. We're going to talk about that. We're going to talk about, obviously, what's going on with how we're protecting our vote and some of the things that are happening across the country that are working in great force. To try to prohibit that, to try to dismantle that, to try to stop the progression of how we come together and cast our vote to make progress happen for our people in our communities. We're going to talk about your money. I want to talk about my money. We got a lot to talk about as it relates to that. And we know what's happening to Black workers and Black political power. We're going to talk about this filmmaker, right, who apparently had some difficulty getting Black actors to play certain roles and then decided that artificial intelligence might solve this problem. There's a lot going on, and we're going to get all into it. And, you know, as I prepared for today's show, welcoming those who are also participating and tuning in today via the message board, our illustrious message board. Good afternoon to those who are watching us via live stream at nationalactionnetwork.net. But as I was preparing, to stand in for my father today for the show, I realized something. And in almost, every conversation, I think, that we're having today, right, ultimately comes down to one word, and I was thinking about that continuously. And that word is power, power. Who has the power, right? Who controls the power, and who benefits from the power? And when we talk about artificial intelligence and how it is really progressing so much, and we're talking about perhaps probably the most transformative technological power of our generation, right? And certainly when we talk about voting rights, or we're talking about perhaps the most fundamental political power that an American citizens possess. You know, when politicians start to talk about sending Americans $5,000, right? We're talking about economic, and we're talking about political power there. And when Black actors literally exercise their power to say, you know, no, I don't want that role. And then technology potentially allowing someone to literally create an actor who cannot say no. You know, we're talking about power. And then ultimately, when we get to November, right, you know, have the power. You have power. So don't just listen today. Call me, challenge me. We're going to be joined by Antoine C. Wright. Challenge him. You know, let's challenge each other respectfully. But this is Keeping It Real, and it's exactly what we're going to do today. I want to know what's your hot button issue of today. 1-877-532-5797. 1-877-532-5797. And I wanted to start with artificial intelligence. It's been something that's been pressing on me. But I want to approach it a little differently, because everyone keeps asking, you know, should we be afraid of AI? And I'm starting to, you know, really think that, especially in Black America, you know, we need to be asking another question too. I think that we, can we afford not to understand it? I think is the question. Can we afford not to understand AI, what's going on? And we will talk about, you know, that and so many other things. But, you know, if AI is the new language of power, then we better be fluent, right? And artificial intelligence and certainly in, you know, in particularly three different political stories involving AI. So for the first one, and seriously, Congress is receiving increasingly serious warnings about this potential risk. Senator Chuck Schumer has been calling for senators to receive this briefing about those said risk. And even former President Barack Obama is saying that Democrats clearly need an AI policy dealing with everything, right? From children and safety to jobs. And so also the economic and consequences of this technology. And so there's here's what I wanted to take this. And I wanted to take this conversation because my father just wrote about this. And the argument that he makes is one that I think that Black America really needs to be clear. And essentially, y'all, if AI is becoming this new language, right, of power, that Black communities can't afford not to speak it. And, you know, that changes the conversation, I think, for me, because there are two conversations, right, that happen simultaneously. One is, you know, on one end, how do we protect ourselves from AI, right? That's legitimate. And the conversation, you know, also needs to also include, though, how do we make sure that Black people aren't left behind by AI? You know, we've seen this movie before, and we start to think about technology and technological revolutions, right, throughout history, and how these new industries have emerged and these new fortunes, you know, have been created, and our jobs are disappearing, and you know, old jobs are disappearing, and there are just there's a new way, right, of living and a new way of being, and communities that really have early access to this technology through education, through capital, through infrastructure, right, and networks, you know, they get the head start. And communities that don't, hello, spend the next generation actually trying to catch up. And that, I think, is where, you know, this becomes a civil rights issue. And so in many instances, and my father writes about, you know, National Action Network putting an AI education directly into these communities with the new AI fluency initiative that National Action Network is launching, and that's led by, you know, AI fluency strategist Susan Hearn. And I think it's important here because there's a difference between access to technology, right? Right, y'all? Access to technology and then the power through technology. Actually giving someone access to the internet, you know, doesn't automatically make them economically competitive, right? And or giving someone, you know, an AI application, right? Doesn't necessarily mean that they know how to use it, right? How to build a business, how to increase productivity, you know, how to learn a skill or create wealth. And so fluency certainly matters. And as we're talking about this conversation, I think it's dynamic. And I think about, you know, what happened with the digital divide. And so for years, we have talked about, you know, which companies had computers, and then it became which companies or which communities had broadband, right? And then it became, you know, now we're entering into another divide. And the question may become, who knows how to use artificial intelligence and who does not, right? Because if somebody knows how to use AI, you know, to do 3 hours of homework or 3 hours of work in 30 minutes, right? And then somebody else, you know, who doesn't even know the tool exists, you know, those two workers aren't competing on equal footing anymore, right? And so if one entrepreneur can use AI to develop a business plan, can research customers and create marketing materials and analyze the numbers and do all that, and then another entrepreneur doesn't even know how to do any of it, you know, that's an economic gap. And so if this access, you know, to that knowledge breaks down along racial and economic lines, that's a civil rights issue. So I'm not interested really in telling Black people AI is scary, stay away. I think we need to be at the table. We need Black engineers, Black developers. We gonna talk about it. 1-877-532-5797. 1-877-532-5797. It's Hot Button Issues Monday. We'll be back with more Keeping It Real. We'll be right back.
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2: It's Sybil Wilkes with what we need to know. President Trump is forcefully defending the artificial intelligence industry while dismissing growing calls for federal safety regulation. In a social media post this morning, the president asserted that the only guardrail AI requires is a smart executive leader, alleging a sick conspiracy against data centers that ultimately benefits China. His comments follow stern warnings from industry leaders, including the CEO Dario Amade and House Minority Leader Hakeem Jeffries, alongside recent warnings from safety researchers that unregulated superintelligence could pose existential risk by the end of this decade. In Southern California, law enforcement authorities are increasing security patrols surrounding former Vice President Kamala Harris's Malibu home following a late-night trespassing event. Security personnel intercepted a woman who entered the private property late Friday night before she reached the residence. Los Angeles County Sheriff's deputies responded, and the individual agreed to leave voluntarily without arrest. Neither Harris nor her husband, Doug Imhoff, were home during the breach. In Arizona, vandals defaced a newly unveiled statue of conservative activist Charlie Kirk outside Turning Point USA headquarters in Phoenix. Red paint was found sprayed across the monument Sunday night, just days after its dedication on the anniversary of Kirk's murder, prompting local police to review surveillance footage. And at the U.S. Open, top-seeded German Alexander Zverev captured the men's single title by defeating American Ben Shelton in four sets. Shelton defeated Francis Tiafoe to reach the final, falling just short of becoming the first African-American man to win a Grand Slam since Arthur Ashe in 1968. To subscribe to my free daily newsletter, please visit SybilWilks.com. 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I'm Sybil Wilks. 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
8: The reality is every generation experiences a technology powerful enough to change society. Transistor radios were replaced by boom boxes. 8-track tapes were replaced by cassettes, cassettes by discs. Landlines were replaced by cell phones. Television was replaced by cable, then satellite. Now everybody is streaming. However, this generation will inherit the first technology that can imitate thought itself. And all of us must decide how we will embrace artificial intelligence. AI is the first technology that will require us to set moral parameters for its usage. We must now decide what AI should be allowed and what should be prohibited. We must decide what happens to creativity, labor, truth, privacy, empathy, and democracy, and who will benefit. What will we require to remain uniquely human?
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17: A gentle breeze blows across your face as you take a refreshing sip of water, appreciating the stillness of another morning fishing on the lake. 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

0: Keeping it real. Dominique Sharpton here, sitting in for Reverend Al, taking your calls. Issues Monday. We're taking your calls all across the country. 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We've been talking a lot about certainly wanting to stay involved, stay in the know, stay in what we need to do to stay in the fight, and certainly want to always give it up for the Rev, who has continuously done that day in and day out, and certainly we want to just continue to lift him up and all that he does. But we got to talk about this. And before the break, we were starting to talk about this AI piece and how obviously technology is evolving in so many various ways. And AI, and obviously being fluent in AI, is something that we've got to take very seriously, especially in the Black community. And so I was talking about this op-ed that Rev released. He wrote on yesterday, it came out, and was talking about this new AI fluency initiative that National Action Network is launching, and how important fluency matters. And, you know, I said that and I don't know how many of y'all out there currently use AI, or, you know, where you stand, you know, with your comfortability with incorporating AI into your various day-to-day activities. But, you know, it is happening. It's out there. And we've got to not only be informed, but we've got to be involved. And so we know, and certainly as, you know, I don't want to keep, you know, beating this over the head, because it's like, you know, we ask ourselves all the time, well, you know, am I running from this? Am I afraid of it? Or is this something that's just unknown to me and I want more information? I just don't know how to go about it. Or is this something that's just scary to me because I just, you know, it just seems just too unrealistic for, you know, for this to be capable to really empower us and take over our lives. I mean, it's taking jobs. It's just too innovative. Like, it's just too much for me. And I say, no, I think we've got to be at the table. I think that we need, you know, more fluency in AI, and we need to, really go about this, you know, from a perspective that is collective and that is very aggressive, because we think that, I think that as AI is progressing, we can't be left behind. It's Hot Button Issues Monday. Call in and talk about it with me. Just keep it real. 1-877-532-5797. Let's go to Miss Eunice, who's holding on, listening to us from Chicago. Miss Eunice, always a pleasure speaking with you. Good afternoon. You are keeping it real. Miss Eunice, are you there? Can't hear you.
1: Hello?
0: Yes, can hear you now.
1: Yeah.
0: How you doing, Miss Eunice?
1: Something is happening, and I'm afraid, like you. I've had nothing but troubles with my phone, just like certain areas I go into my house, I can't hear. It fades out. And I was thinking, that's funny that you're talking about this AI. You better be careful, because a lot of things that are going on, and if I saw you in person, I could really tell you about it. And powerful AI companies call for the slowdown. How did we get here? Mm. Only one person called all the shots?
0: Right, right.
1: I mean, it's very, very strange. And some calls I cannot make. It scrambles up my phone calls, my cell phone, and everything else. So when I call the telephone company, you're talking to a virtual person, and they will right. tell you that they can't do anything. They will send a boot. And after right. 10 minutes, they'll call you back. And sometimes they don't. And if they do, they will send you through some changes to talk to a real person. And you stay on the phone 45 minutes to an hour, and you still don't get the problem fixed.
0: Before
1: so I don't
0: get,
1: know
0: right,
1: what's going on, but I'm very, very curious.
0: Yeah.
1: And I would like to know, is anybody else experiencing these problems? Because I hear so many people say the same thing.
0: Yeah, no, it's happening all over, Miss Eunice. Thank you for your call. All over. And I think that as they're trying to figure out, right, how to effectively use AI and how it incorporates into various corporations and things and companies, and, you know, they're figuring out, you know, how best to incorporate AI. But it is incorporated, and it's like everywhere you go, you're going to see something, you know, that is virtually generated and controlled. And so we've just got to, we really have to pay close attention to these factors and where they are and how they're, you know, how we're interacting with them and how we're dealing. I mean, because I feel like, you know, we are only consumers, right, of AI. We're not the creators or the owners or the decision makers that you were talking about, Miss Eunice. And so we are literally repeating, in my opinion, right, an old, I feel, economic pattern, right, with this new technology. And there's, you know, another line, I think, from my father's op-ed that I think is important, talking about economic self-determination, you know, really being part of equity, too. So we talk about voting rights and we talk about, you know, equal protection and we talk about discrimination, right? And we should. But economic opportunity is also, I think, a civil rights issue. And if AI is really becoming part of how people apply for jobs or build businesses or communicate, right, and compete in the economy, then understanding AI increasingly, I feel, becomes a real economic skill. And so access to that skill also becomes an equity issue. And that's why I think that, you know, NAND's initiative isn't really designed, you know, simply as somebody standing in front of a room giving a lecture about artificial intelligence. I think that the idea is repeated working sessions, right, where people can actually use this technology and leave with practical skills. We have to get equipped with this, and we've got to know what we are doing because it is going to be easily, you know, it's easy to distract us and get us engulfed in something that confuses us, and then we are, you know, we're done. And so I think that we've got to stay involved and stay in tune with that. And so, Ms. Eunice, we are all experiencing these problems with our phones and with our communication, you know, directly with these companies. And I feel like because the evolution of AI is upon us, and we've got to really pay attention to how we are interacting with it and how it's affecting us, and got to speak up about it. We can't just, allow ourselves to stay on the phone for 45 minutes before, you know, we got to speak up about that because that's unacceptable.
1: That's right. And one final thing, let me say, because, you know, I don't like to talk a long time. You'd be surprised at the problem I'm having with my cell phone. They'll tell you the towers and things are down. So thank you for taking my call.
0: Oh,
1: and
0: yeah.
1: I'll get off the air.
0: No, that's fine. Thank you so much, Miss Eunice, and always a pleasure speaking with you as well. For those of you who are wondering where Rev is, he's in Houston, Texas, where he's participating in various activities on the ground. He spoke at Lily Grove Baptist Church yesterday, and he's been involved in some faith and community meetings as we are, of course, galvanizing across the country, you know, post the March on Washington to defend the vote. Now we've got to really be about it and go into these communities where we know we need to build and mobilize and keep the pressure on. And so that is going to be happening throughout as we continue to mobilize up until, of course, Election Day. And then with this bolstering AI technology initiative, we're also going to be, you know, really trying to be a lot of different places, right? National Action Network is going to be very visible. And so bear with me. It's Hot Button Issues Monday. We're going to share our hot button issues, but we also know we got to be about it and we got to be on the ground and we've got to do the work. And so we're going to continue to do that. But you can participate and call in and join us today and express yourself, but keep it real. 1-877-532-5797. 1-877-532-5797. We'll be back with more of Keeping It Real with Sharpton. We'll be right back.
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0: of the United States Marine Corps stand ready to defend the American way of life. The few, the proud, the Marines.
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0: Keeping it real. I'm Dominique Sharpton, Reverend Sharpton's daughter, sitting in for the Rev. Rev is traveling. He's in Houston, Texas today, where he is on the ground in various meetings with faith leaders and others. And he's going to obviously let y'all know what he's been up to. And we know that Rev is always on the move and always in the action. So I know it's going to be something very impactful and powerful. But it's Hot Button Issues Monday. We're taking your calls all across the country. We got to talk about it and we got to be about it. But we're going to keep it real. 1-877-532-5797. 1-877-532-5797. Or you can join us as those are watching us via live stream at nationalactionnetwork.net. You can join us on the message board. Good afternoon to you. We were talking about, obviously, this AI literacy and AI component of how we are dealing and approaching things. And I don't want to be misunderstood. And Miss Eunice, we were getting into it and talking about it. And from various perspectives, I think that it's important to approach the conversation as we're talking about AI from various standpoints. And, you know, I'm saying on one end that especially in Black America, right, we need to learn this technology. And I'm not saying that we shouldn't regulate it. You know, we need to also take it to the other side, and we need to talk about jobs. We need to talk about, you know, obviously the privacy and how it's affecting in relation to children. And then, of course, you know, the misnomer, obviously, of this is the misinformation of how AI and how technology itself is being circulated across the globe, and the enormous amount, I think, of power that we're placing literally in the hands of the companies that are developing this technology. And so I feel like Black America obviously needs to learn AI, and we've got to really deal with it from various standpoints of how we address it and also lead in this component, right? But we also need to ask, you know, who controls it? As what Miss Eunice was saying, and what rules obviously protect the public. And so we know that technology moves quickly, and the government itself, of course, moves at government speed. We saw this with social media. We embraced it, right? And we certainly put our children's hands, and only afterward began asking, you know, what it was actually doing to our mental health and politics and the truth. But do we want to repeat that with something even more powerful? And that's how AI can even imitate your voice. It's starting to do so many things, and it can create a video, right, of you saying something that you never said. It can produce literally images, right? It can produce an image of an event that never happened, you know? And so now imagine that. 6 weeks before an election, y'all. 6 weeks before an election, a fake video of a candidate, you know, a fake recording, a fake photograph. And by the time someone proves that it was fake, millions of people may have already seen it. And, you know, and here's the dangerous part. The correction, you know, rarely travels as far as the lie. And so then there are the jobs. You know, and if one employee using AI can do the work of five, that may increase productivity for an employer. And then what happens to the other four employees, right? That's somebody's rent. That's somebody's health insurance. You know, that's somebody's mortgage. And so, you know, and so my position is clear. And so I don't want Black America running from AI. You know, this is something that I want. And I think that we need to be running toward the opportunity. And I also don't want technology companies out there saying, you know, trust us. You know, we'll regulate ourselves. No, no. If AI, you know, can transform society, and society deserves a voice in the rules, right? And that's why these two conversations literally have to happen, I think, together, right? Access without accountability just is not enough. But regulation also without access, that isn't equity either. And so do you trust technology? Do y'all trust technology companies to actually police themselves? You know, do you trust, do you trust Congress to do any better? Right. And then what excites you most about that? What worries you most about AI? 1-877-532-5797. We're taking your calls. It's Hot Button Issues Monday. Let's go to Rodney, Brother Rodney in Queens. We call him the mayor of Queensbridge on the line. Brother Rodney, you're keeping it real. Good afternoon. Are you there, Rodney?
1: Good afternoon, Queen Dominique. How are you?
0: All right. How are you? How are you?
1: I'm doing okay. You know, I'm going through some little health issues. I couldn't make Saturday morning.
0: Oh, my goodness. Yeah, actually,
1: God got me. God got me. I had to go get an MRI this morning. Mm. Health is well. God got me. Mm-hmm. God got me.
0: Yes. No.
1: But I just want to talk about the disinformation from people that look like me and you that get on these platforms and spit. I say disinformation, but it's bald-faced lies. You got people like Vincent E. Ellison. Got people like Terrence K. Williams.
0: Yeah.
1: And this one, Dr. Manning, he got on there and talked about Dr. King was a racist. I mean, one thing we got to do, we got to speak truth to power against this disinformation. Constantly I get on these platforms, and when I touch the truth, I don't hear no comments behind it. You know what I'm saying? They can't say nothing behind it.
0: Mm-hmm.
1: The truth will always come through. And we have to stop these people that look like us, that on these platforms, and Trump is the greatest thing. Trump is the best thing. No, you gotta put the truth out there, because the devil, you know how the devil works. Dominique.
0: Oh yeah.
1: Right. We have to continue work and spread truth.
0: Yes.
1: You know what I'm saying? We have to be these people. I mean, and the sad thing is, it's people that look like me and you. And they get on these platforms and spit this nonsense. So that's all I have to say today about Hot Button Monday.
0: Yeah.
1: Please be truthful with the information. This information, but that stuff will spread like wildfire. People listen to it and believe it. And a lot of these people out here, especially the MAGA, oh man, they some of the ignorance is bliss. Mm-hmm. Oh my goodness. You got a lot of them out here, Ms. Dominique.
0: No, you're
1: Thank
0: right.
1: You for your time, God.
0: Yeah, absolutely. Thank you for your time. Bruce Turner, I think, agrees with you online. He was saying, no, not that one. He was saying something like, we've got to do our research. Don't allow them to change the narrative. Stay involved in the know.
1: Right.
0: Do your research. That's actually right. Absolutely right.
1: Yeah, because if we don't, we're complicit. If we don't challenge it and speak truth, we're complicit. We sit back and just allow it to happen. No. We have to challenge it at every situation up until November, and after November 2026 to 2028. We got to keep speaking truth. Thank you, Ms. Dominique. Have a blessed day.
0: Thank you so much. Thank you so much for your call. And no, Brother Rodney, we've got to, you know, the messaging is important too, because especially with this AI we're talking about, you know, we can be manipulated by so many things visibly. You know, we can see a commercial or a show or, you know, a billboard even. I mean, the messaging is important, and we have to understand how messaging can be manipulated as well. And so, Brother Rodney, you're absolutely right. And that's why it is important, especially in this time. You know, we obviously have to, and we're looking towards the leaders. We got to stay connected to our roots. And that's why it's important for, you know, the revs of the world to be vocal in this moment, because we need to connect with, you know, our true voices, we need leadership, but we need to connect with our real voices. And we need to, as Bruce was saying online, control our narrative. You know, we've got to control the stories that you know, that we are believing, but the stories that we're putting out there. And because we are the ones that are, you know, we're making the history and we're living and doing the day to day. But our narrative, our stories can be convoluted and changed and altered and manipulated. And the messaging can be detrimental, I think, to the future of of our progress. And so thank you, Brother Rodney, for your call, for keeping it real, and for really laying that out there. And you know, as we continue to evolve, you know, next I want to talk about this, you know, this Hollywood story that really brings both sides of the debate together as we're talking about what happens when human beings say no, right? And then technology gives somebody a way around that, to influence that, to manipulate that. We're going to talk about it. 1-877-532-5797. It's Hot Button Issues Monday, and we want to hear from you, keeping it real. We will be right back with more Keeping It Real with Shopton. We'll be right back.
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3: It's Sybil Wilkes with what we need to know. A sobering new report from the CDC's National Center for Health Statistics reveals that 71% of American adults report experiencing frequent fatigue over the past 3 months. Researchers emphasize the condition is a leading primary care medical concern, particularly among women and young adults. Experts distinguish clinical fatigue from ordinary tiredness, defining it as deep physical or mental exhaustion that cannot be cured by additional sleep or rest. In tech industry news, OpenAI is delaying its previously announced plans to go public this year as the company shifts its focus toward artificial intelligence safety. CEO Sam Altman confirmed in an interview with Fortune magazine that an initial public offering at this time would be ill-advised, coming amid heightened public concern regarding the rapid pace of AI development. In Mississippi, Jackson police arrested 51-year-old Jarcus Ratliff in connection with the tragic death of 29-year-old Tasia Fortune. The black woman's death gained national attention after her body was found hanging from a tree in West Jackson last month. State medical examiners formally ruled the death a homicide, leading to Ratliff's arrest Friday, while Police Chief Rochelle Brackney indicated additional arrests are expected as the investigation continues. In Los Angeles, Grammy-winning rapper Lil Durk, real name Durk Banks, was acquitted of all charges in a 2022 murder-for-hire plot. Federal prosecutors allege Banks organized a scheme targeting rival rapper Quando Rondo, mistakenly resulted in the death of Bowman's cousin near the Beverly Center. While cleared of murder charges, Banks remains in federal custody awaiting an upcoming racketeering trial. To subscribe to my free daily newsletter, please visit SybilWilkes.com. For all the news 24/7, go to News1.com. I'm Sybil Wilkes. Be informed. 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
24: Reverend Al Sharpton joined the growing chorus of voices demanding accountability in Jordan Neely's death, drawing attention to two other men who appeared to have played a role in restraining the 30-year-old.
25: I'm looking at the video. You got one man choking and the other holding him down. They all need to be in front of a grand jury. No justice.
21: And now, America's number one civil rights leader, the Reverend Al Sharpton.
0: keeping it real. Keeping it real. I'm Dominique Sharpton, Reverend Sharpton's eldest daughter. I'm sitting in for the Rev today. Reverend Sharpton is traveling. He is in Houston, Texas. As you know, we have been mobilizing across the country to stand up and defend the vote. And so all over the country, post the march on Washington, I guess you can say, but moving forward, in other words, we are keeping the pressure on and staying involved and staying in the action. And so we know all over the country, we cannot be silent and we cannot go to sleep when we know we've got major elections upon us. And we know that we need everyone who's anyone who cares about the progress of our people to move forward, to do better. We've got to vote and we've got to stand up and be serious about it. And so Rev is in Houston, Texas, where he's participating in various activities on the ground, meeting with faith leaders and other leaders on getting out the vote and so much more. We have also, I've announced earlier in the broadcast that, Rev dropped this op-ed piece on AI and AI fluency as National Action Network is launching an AI initiative that's going to be traveling across the country as well. And we've been talking about this, and certainly it is Hot Button Issues Monday, and we are sharing our thoughts and everything that we need to do, need to stay involved. I didn't hear you talking in my ear what you say, but we are taking your calls 1-877-532-5797, 1-877-532-5797. I think you said we got Brother Antoine Seawright on the line. And we are always grateful to be joined by Antoine every Monday. Good afternoon, my brother. Happy to speak with you and to join this broadcast with you on this amazing Monday afternoon. Antoine Seawright, good afternoon.
1: It's good. Sharpen with you, Sister Dominique Sharpen. As they say, iron sharpen iron. So I'm happy to sharpen with Sharpton.
0: Absolutely. And I know we got a lot going on and certainly want to stay in the know and stay involved. We were talking, Antoine, about this AI literacy component and how all over the country, AI, all over the globe, how AI is taking over and transforming things. And if we're talking about from wherever, whatever perspective we want to have the conversation, if we're talking about the literacy or fluency aspect, and then that obviously impacts, how we are approaching and dealing with the jobs perspective of how AI and technology itself is bolstering and progressing in many different ways. But then also the representation. And I wanted to talk about this because I was reading about, how in retrospect, they're saying, how can you or can you manufacture black people who can't say no? And this issue with the filmmaker Paul Schrader, who has been, according to reporting, black actors were reluctant to take roles in his upcoming film. And he discussed using AI generated performers, to deal with, replacing those actors in his film and moving forward. And so, I think that it sparked a lot of conversation. And I think the larger questions remains, and for generations, certainly black actors fought for the ability to say no. Right. And, we can talk about that all day. And, that no represents power. But what happens when technology, right, allows someone to literally manufacture a digital black performer, who can't object, and, this is wild. I think I think that we are, it's not even funny, but I think that as we are approaching this conversation, and in many different ways, Antoine, right. As millennials, it's like, oh my God, this is crazy. It's cool. It's wild, but it's innovative. But is this like, this is reality. This is really what's happening now. And it's like, we need to be the ones that's helping to actually build the technology. I don't even think that, we're even talking about this from a conversation of ownership yet. You know, we are literally just being, you know, the brunt of anything goes, you know, in this form. I don't know what you think about that, but I think it's, you know, we're sliding down a slippery slope here. And if we're talking about advocacy and how we can use our voice, I think that this is getting to be a little out of hand, outrageous. And it's like, where you draw the line? You know, how can we elevate our power there?
1: Well, a couple of things, Dominique. When you talk about AI, I know you're not talking about Antoine intelligence in this regard. So I want to just put that down as a marker.
0: Oh, that's funny.
1: But when we talk about AI, look, technology can be our friend, but it can be our worst enemy. It can be used as a weapon of mass destruction and distraction, or it could be used as a tool for long-term satisfaction. And I think with the film industry, I think with the medical industry, I think with just the overall advancement in technology and the potential, the one thing we have to get ahead of is regulations. Mm-hmm. And a lot of the conversation you see in and around AI, particularly after last week's post about the folks over at Anthropology, and others, and now you have three of the largest AI giants in the world, Elon Musk, the folks at Anthropology and others saying, you know what, we need to slow this down. It could wipe out human existence.
0: Yes.
1: A lot of people taking a pregnant pause. And in fact, everybody but President Trump is saying, you know what, we need to take a step back and we need to rein this in because we do not want this as to be used as a tool to destroy America, but also destroy the fabric of who we are as Americans. Mm-hmm. And that's why I hope that this week in the Congress, there's a bipartisan effort to deal with that and to have a real conversation on what we do around data centers and how those things should be sought after and dealt with at the local level. But at the same period of time, I hope the President of the United States sees the bipartisan effort being put forth in the Congress and takes his own pocketbook out of the matter and real deal with policies because they impact people, Dominique.
0: Absolutely, absolutely. Hot Button Issues Monday, 1-877-532-5797. Let's go to line one and talk with JP, listening to us from Milwaukee. JP, you're keeping it real. Good afternoon. JP?
2: Hello.
0: Hello.
2: Hello.
0: Good afternoon. You're keeping it real.
2: Yes, thank you so very much for taking my call. One thing I want to say, it caught me by surprise, first of all. Secondly, I want to thank you, young lady, for watching out for your dad and being there.
0: Always.
2: Always and forever. And to the gentleman that's there, I just want to say, well, what I would like to say, about to get off the subject, because I know what you're talking about, AI and stuff like that.
0: No, that's all right.
2: How you know the people that have to deal with that when they be building those AI center, you know, mega centers and stuff like that in their community, especially in the black community, I can appreciate that. But what I want to call to say is, excuse me for getting off the subject, but the young people that you had talked about earlier, young lady, been hung and stuff like that. I just want to say thank you for, you know, letting everybody know in the United States that back in the days, these young people that's been hung and stuff like that. And excuse me again to get off the subject of nationwide, but I wanted to say respectfully is that these young people, I know people commit suicide and stuff. I'm a veteran. I served in the war. But one thing I want to say, that don't mean anything. The fact is, people can, especially black people in particular, they don't normally go find a way to hang themselves. They don't leave their home and stuff like that to go hang themselves in a tree or something like that. So I appreciate the organizations that's trying to go to Congress and stuff like that to find out what's happening with that on for real. One thing I want to say, excuse me for, again, getting off the subject matter or anything like that, but no, black people don't go kill themselves like that. Not that way in particular, especially hanging in the tree. So, excuse me for bringing that up again.
0: No, you can. I want to thank you for your service too, JP. And certainly it's always a pleasure speaking with one who has, you know, literally, committed themselves to doing something bigger than themselves. Yeah. So thank you for your service. And no, I think that you are right. And we're going to continue to, I think, raise the alarm. And I think that's why, it benefits us to continue to have these platforms where we can, you know, we can push our narratives and we can tell our stories, because who is going to be there for us and show up for us if we can't? And so I thank you for bringing that up, and certainly Miss Eunice earlier, for talking about how we need to control our narrative, and really make sure that we are adamant and we are vocal about telling our stories, and being serious about not only seeking justice where injustice lies, but really being advocates for speaking up for the progress we want to see. You know, it's one thing to say, oh, you know, I'm tired of this going on and that going on, I want to see change, and I want to feel like, you know, someone cares about me out there. But it's another thing to get out there and actually be a part of that change and pushing and pursuing that change. And so I really do, I am always blessed to be in the presence of those that are, you know, not only history makers, but those that are out there really advocating to make a difference. So thank you so much for your call and for keeping it real, as always. And yeah, I want to talk about that. I did see that as well. Someone on the message board brought up that, they're putting out in news that millions of, people have lost their benefits, or SNAP benefits and access to SNAP. And this is important as we continue this conversation, Antoine, because I want to talk about this as we're talking about defending the vote and what's happening with these mail-in ballots. There are things that are happening now that we've got to stay involved and encouraged. We don't have to get off technology power to talk about political power. I think the two coincide, and we can talk about them together. But dealing with and talking about this in addition to the SNAP programs and benefits that we are hearing have been cut, but also how, you know, they are trying all over the country in various ways to do things through information about AI, right? Rigging the election, or talking about, you know, how and recently in this postal service requirements affecting the mail-in voting as we're getting closer to November, and things that are just happening all over the globe. Voting rights, you know, that have not always been restricted by someone standing outside a polling place saying you can't vote. But sometimes it happens through deadlines and registration rules and identification requirements and ballot procedures and so many other things. And so how close to an election should government really be allowed to substantially change election procedures? I think when we need to talk about that as well. And we just stood in Washington, right, with thousands of people for the March on Washington to defend the vote. And I think that means also protecting both election integrity, but also voter access. And so Americans deserve secure elections. Absolutely. But security and access should not be treated as opposites. 1-877-532-5797 is Hot Button Issues Monday. I'm sitting in the hot seat with Antoine C. Wright, and we're taking your calls. Want you to join in on this Hot Button Issues Monday. 1-877-532-5797. We'll be back with more of Keeping It Real with Sharpton. We'll be right back.
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4: It's Sybil Wilkes with what we need to know. President Trump declined to intervene in the state murder case of Lindsey Clancy, the Massachusetts mother accused of killing her three children in 2023. While Clancy's defense attorney publicly requested a presidential pardon following a recent jury deadlock and mistrial, President Trump noted Sunday that while the situation is deeply sad, criminal proceedings must be handled strictly at the state level. Defense attorneys maintain Clancy suffered from severe postpartum psychosis during the fatal event. In municipal politics, Chicago Mayor Brandon Johnson officially launched his re-election campaign at the DuSable Black History Museum Sunday. Announcing his bid for a second term, Mayor Johnson called for expanded funding for public schools, increased municipal affordable housing, enhanced mental health resources, and demanded that wealthy residents pay their fair share in the local taxes. On Capitol Hill, House Minority Leader Hakeem Jeffries is calling for urgent legislative action regarding artificial intelligence. Speaking on ABC's This Week, Leader Jeffries announced the House Democrats will intervene Tuesday with an AI policy as a top legislative priority, echoing concerns raised by leading tech executives regarding safety safeguards. And the first full Sunday of the NFL regular season delivered thrilling action across the league. The Detroit Lions edged the New Orleans Saints 31-30 in overtime by stopping a late two-point conversion attempt. Chicago Bears defeated the Panthers 59-37, and Derrick Henry moved into third place on the NFL's career touchdown list during Baltimore's 41-23 victory over Indianapolis. And the New York Giants defeated the Dallas Cowboys 28-20 on Sunday Night Football. It all concludes tonight as Kansas City hosts. To subscribe to my free daily newsletter, please visit SybilWilks.com. 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I'm Sybil Wilks. 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

0: Compton sitting in for the Rev today with Antoine C. Wright, taking your calls on this Hot Button Issues Monday. You can join in on the conversation 1-877-532-5797, 1-877-532-5797. Antoine, let's go back to the phones. Let's speak with Percy Johnson on line 4, listening to us from Detroit. Percy, you're keeping it real. Good afternoon.
1: Yes. How you doing, Dominique? And
0: all right, how are you?
1: Thank you so much for taking my call, especially on what's on your mind Monday. I'm so glad your dad is there in Houston. Moving on from things that's truly strongly on my mind with civic engagement. I know he's there to help turn out to turn up. But he's in Texas now, right?
0: Yeah.
1: Yeah, which is a strong area that we get our folks with melanin in their skin to come out and participate. We got a chance of putting some candidates in our in that Congress position that will help bring resources so everybody can have a chance to thrive and be successful and have the kind of resources they should have for their family and their loved ones. And this is really one of my big heartbeat pushes that I'm always focusing on is encouraging people to realize how by you participating civically by voting and census, this is revenue that you put into the system that you should begin to return on.
0: Yeah.
1: You know, by putting the right people in office that's going to take care of your interests, that's going to lift your community up instead of tearing your community down. You know, I'm one who truly believe that, you know, if we who understand how important this is, way we reaching our folks is we have to come up with a talking points that's going to encourage them to be engaged, you know. And I wanted to say that, you know, for me, this is the primary, right? And this is truly, I mean, it's good to listen to candidates say what's on their platform or what they're going to do, but we have to, I'm encouraging that we should have at least 5 good issues or so or concerns that they should be voting on, making sure that they're going to bring what our concerns are. And, and that's why I'm going to ask you, after I get through, you know, what 3 to 5 issues are you really looking for from these elected officials? And I got 5, and I would like to give you my top 5. And,
0: one of them,
1: right off the bat, is health care with benefits, where our system should be supporting us with affordable health benefits to where we and our loved ones could go and get the kind of health medical attention that we need, because if you don't have health, it's wealth. Health is important that you're able to be able to go and get treatment and go and see a doctor and don't be like right now I'm in the hospital, really. Mm. My wife is going through a little physical challenge. But because of my good benefits, when I leave out of here, I'm not going to be stuck with a bill, Dominique, you know, and we're getting the kind of attention that, I mean, she had a potential seizure and got to recover from a stroke, you know, and that could put you in a big financial debt if you don't have the kind of insurance to cover you through incidences like that. And if you're not able to go to the doctors to maintain it after you've been in there and get the advice of what you should be having to prevent that from happening, you know. So, you know, health is good benefits is number one. Education for me is number two. You know, our babies should be able to go to strong public schools in every zip code to where they can be exposed to the education that's going to put them in a future that's going to give them knowledge so they can be successful in life and be able to advance. And they should be starting to go to school at 3 years old. Dominique, you got a young son. You know the cost of what it costs to put a kid into a daycare facility. That's why I really feel that, you know, our baby should be going to school at 3 years old. And that would take that financial burden off of you, allowing you to, my third point, being able to invest into somebody to ownership, where you buying a home or getting into business, which is a strong cry that our youth is challenged with right now. Where, I mean, I'm all for affordable living, but Dominique, I'm going to put more meat on that bone to where it's affordable ownership, to where we should be able to be able to live in a quarters that we are buying and own, that we can pass down to our future generation. And then the last two main issues is definitely, you know, the George Floyd bill and the John Lewis bill. All and right. For me, you know, we should be talking to our candidates. And for me, well, if they can't give me a strong yes to them five issues that I just mentioned to you, Dominique, that's running in this midterm, then that's a red flag for me not to vote for them. For the candidates who will vote and give me a yes on those issues that I just mentioned, those are the ones that I feel is the kind of system and leadership we should be having in these positions to bring resources back to our community.
0: Percy, I think you laid it out, and speedy recovery to your wife. Thank you for sharing and thank you for keeping it real. But no, I think you're right. And I think that, you know, we need to hold up that checklist when we are listening to candidates, right, Antoine, as we are moving through this. I think that's a really good thought process to have when we are, you know, not only thinking about how we are going to participate in the electoral process by voting, but what we actually want these candidates to do for us, like what, you know, what speak to us and what we actually want. I think that that is a very important point to make as we are, you know, thinking through all these things. And then, you know, let's talk about money, right? Because President Trump, Antoine, is proposing to give American adults $5,000, right? If Republicans maintain control of Congress. So you got the current president who's saying, yeah, could you use $5,000? Well, here it is, you know, and we are, we know that a promise is not a check though, right? And so we know that, you know, there's a lot that goes, that's involved in that. And, you know, and just speaking to the volumes of the type of leadership that we have going on right now, because I think they're, you know, they're playing to, you know, they're playing, hot potato with the American people. It's like, we're going to take away all this. We know you want it. We know you need it. You know, we're going to promise to do it, but we're not going to tell you how, or we're not going to show you, you know, that you matter, that you make a difference. And so I think that, you know, we've got to keep our eyes open, and we really have to, really be about the activity of how we're going to make progress a reality for us. Antoine.
2: Dominique, a couple of things. Number one, the president is a cold-blooded, full-blooded liar. If Donald Trump wanted to give the American people any type of economic relief, they control the House, the Senate, the presidency, and the courts. They could do it. That's number one. Number two, on four different occasions, Donald Trump has illegally promised some sort of dividend check return to the American people, and none of that's come to fruition. These are the same people, Donnie, who said that Maganomics was going to be a better way of life and a better quality of life. And so if the economy was doing so good and everything was so fine, then why do you need to get rebate checks? The fact of the matter is Maganomics has been a failure. The president is upside down on every single major issue he campaigned on. Gas prices are higher than they've ever been before when it comes to diesel fuel. And in most cases, traditional fuel price, highest has never been before. 25 million Americans have seen their premium copays and deductibles rise. You got farmers who are pissed off because he's imported beef. The America First president imported beef, which is a slap in to their face. He said, kiss my asphalt to working class people, although he said that these people are going to take care of. Every single person in this economy is hurting, with the exception of the top 1%. And so this president is not serious, and that's why we've got to be serious about our actions in November.
0: 1-877-532-5797. Hot Button Issues Monday. We're taking your calls, and we'll be back. More Antoine C. Wright, more Dominique Sharpton, more you on Keeping It Real. We'll be right back. Keeping it real.
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0: Today on this Hot Button Issues Monday, we're taking your calls 1-877-532-5797, 1-877-532-5797. Let's go back to the phones. Got a lot of folks holding on and want to get to all of you. We're going to line three, talking to Marquita. Marquita is listening to us from Chicago. You are keeping it real. Good afternoon.
1: Oh, thank you so much. Boy, you guys are so informative. Ms. Tellis, it's so needed. And when you spoke about AI, this AI is serious. Mm-hmm. It's moving so rapidly, it'll make your head spin. I work for the federal government, and right now, your agencies, you cannot even dial in. We used to have a designated line we can call into. Can't mm-hmm. do it now. Mm-hmm. And if you do get to talk to someone, guess who you're talking to? AI. Mm-hmm. That's why when Elon Musk went in and he downsized all those agencies, he did it deliberately. And if we don't get our arms around this AI and put regulations, we're going to be in big trouble. Not just mm-hmm. with the AI, but we also going to have to contend with these data they're moving rapidly, especially in these small villages, and they don't understand the consequences with putting those data centers up. We're moving at the speed of lightning now. So therefore, we, especially in our Black community, we have to stay abreast of this. Otherwise, we're going to be totally left behind, and it's not going to be funny. Mm-hmm. We even had a situation with individuals on their SNAP benefits. Yes. How 1 minute the money was in their account, and they go back in, and the money was not. They went to the Department of Human Services, lines galore because people couldn't get their benefits, only to be told, well, we don't know exactly what's going on, so you have to go to the food pantry. Really? Mm-hmm, mm-hmm, mm-hmm. Just keep the Reverend and all of you need to just keep us abreast. We're moving too rapidly that we cannot afford to keep our heads in the sand. And right. I want to say thank you.
0: Thank you so much. Thank you. Yes. And bye-bye. Thanks for keeping it real. Thanks for keeping it real with us. And, you know, as we talk about this, you know, about the economy that people actually experience, right, Antoine? Not just, you know, GDP, but markets, employment numbers, interest rates. You know, I mean, the question becomes like, can you pay your bills? Can you see a doctor? Can you afford rent, childcare, right? Gas. You know, and I think that's why, you know, the whole $5,000 proposal that seemed enticing and it's really interesting, right? Because I think the question just, you know, isn't simply whether, you know, people would take it. Of course, people would take it. I think the more interesting question is, you know, why does $5,000 sound so life changing, right, to so many working Americans? You know, what does that tell us about financial insecurity? And, you know, if somebody can tell you, right, literally the economy is doing great. And you're literally standing in the grocery store, right? You're like looking at the total in the register thinking, great for who, right? You know, that's the disconnect that politicians, I feel, have to understand. And, you know, economic statistics can tell us something important, but they, you know, they don't tell us everything about how people are living. So, you know, Antoine, politicians from both parties, right, say that their economic policies, you know, are working, but voters, right, don't experience an economy through a simple press release, you know? And so what are Black voters, you know, telling you about affordability? I mean, it's hard out here right now. Antoine?
2: Congress controls the purse string. Mm. So Donald Trump cannot arbitrarily himself give the American people $5,000. So let's start there as an anchor point. Number two, I would argue that the best way to measure the economy is feelonomics. That's economics you and I can feel. And mm-hmm. when it comes to feelonomics, Magonomics has been a failure. That's why for the first time since, I think, 2009, according mm-hmm. to Fox News polling, Republicans trust Democrats more on the economy. And we see that in all of our research. But there's a broader perspective to think about when it comes to this economy. The only people who are doing well are the wealthy, the well-off, and the well-connected. And so the only thing Democrats are saying, let's level the playing field so that everyone can have a chance of being successful. The stock market is not the economy. And how Donald Trump and Republicans measure the economy is by the stock market. And there are people who are doing well in the stock market because of Trump's tax policies, like the big ugly bill, which gave us the largest cut to Medicaid in American history, largest cut to SNAP benefits in American history, capped the prices or capped the amount of money that borrowers can go to college. And that's why Howard University had to turn away students. So there are the largest wealth transfer in American history. There are people who benefit from that. However, if you think about the average person in the street, forget about the stock market. They can't make their way through the grocery market because they cannot afford to buy the basic necessities need. And I think that's what Republicans are missing. And that's why the American people, I do believe, are going to hold them accountable in the midterms. Now, that Dominic, that does not mean that they are gung-ho in love with Democrats, because I don't agree with that either. But at the same period of time, like with Bidenomics and like what I was trying to tell the Biden White House, when you think about Feelingomics, people are going to vote against the people who are in charge and have the ability to make decisions. That's Donald Trump and the Republicans.
0: Well, where do you feel that Democrats need to do a better job with actually communicating with working class voters?
2: Well, I think we have to start by highlighting the failures and the policies that the people have put in place to put them in this position. I think that's number one. Number two, I think we've got to have different messengers for our message. Number three, I think we have to oversimplify how we speak to working class voters. Number four, we've got to get out of the business of just going to talk to the preachers or just going to talk to the union leaders or just going to talk to the heads of the organizations. We've got to talk to the actual people who make up these organizations, because those are the ones that actually make more of the decisions on who gets elected and who's not, who's respected or not. And I think it's a downflow problem. And then the fourth thing is we've got to really do a serious bit of education on how these policies impact their everyday lives. When Donald Trump says he's going to come up with a concept of a health care plan, and then you have 25 million Americans who see their premiums, copays, and deductibles rise because they don't expand the Affordable Care Act tax credits. That's what I mean by education.
0: Compared with 1 year ago, right? Is your personal economy better, worse, or the same? And why? 1-877-532-5797. Yep. Go ahead.
2: You know, there are a lot of people who call into this program religiously and have a lot to say about the Biden-Harris administration. And I don't fault them for having their opinion. But now we are seeing that life wasn't so bad when Joe Biden and Kamala Harris was in charge. You know why? Because we didn't have to worry about over 300 foods being recalled. We did not have to worry about war of choice. We did not have to worry about record high gas, record high black unemployment. We didn't have to worry about repossessions at the highest it's ever been, credit card debt. We did not have to worry about health care. We did not have to worry about DEI and a number of things that have severe consequence on our community. These are discussions you and I and me and your dad did not have to have on Monday when Joe Biden and Kamala Harris were in office.
0: Right. I mean, that's the reality where we live, and we've got to really understand where we are. I mean, let's really, really get to it. That's the deal. Thank you much for saying that. I mean, we are weeks away, right, from a midterm. We're weeks away. And we've got to really elevate and talk about and deal with, you know, where we are with black political power. But every election cycle, I think, you know, black voters need to hear, you know, yes, this is the most important election of our lifetime, right? And eventually, I feel like voters are always, right, have the right to ask, you know, what exactly am I voting for? Not simply what am I voting against, but black voters, I feel, can't be, you know, treated like this political ATM. You know, you can't show up every 2 years and withdraw your votes and then disappear. You know, votes have to translate into policy and economic opportunity and education and health care and civil rights and so many things, voting protections, you know, public safety, housing, jobs, and now even technology. Because if AI is going to transform the American economy, right, then black participation in that transformation has to become part of their political agenda too. And that brings us, I think, right back to the argument we started with today. Economic self-determination matters It matters. You know, so let me put you on the spot, Antoine, as we go on in the break. You know, what is the affirmative case that Democrats are making to Black voters in 2026? I'm going to leave you with that questioning. We'll be back. More Antoine Seawright, more Dominique Sharpton, more you on the phones. It's Hot Button Issues Monday, 1-877-532-5797. We'll be back with more of Keeping It Real with Sharpton. We'll be right back.

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1: It's Sybil Wilkes with what we need to know. President Trump is forcefully defending the artificial intelligence industry while dismissing growing calls for federal safety regulation. In a social media post this morning, the president asserted that the only guardrail AI requires is a smart executive leader, alleging a sick conspiracy against data centers that ultimately benefits China. His comments follow stern warnings from industry leaders, including the CEO Dario Amodei and House Minority Leader Hakeem Jeffries, alongside recent warnings from safety researchers that unregulated superintelligence could pose existential risk by the end of this decade. In Southern California, law enforcement authorities are increasing security patrols surrounding former Vice President Kamala Harris's Malibu home following a late-night trespassing event. Security personnel intercepted a woman who entered the private property late Friday night before she reached the residence. Los Angeles County Sheriff's deputies responded, and the individual agreed to leave voluntarily without arrest. Neither Harris nor her husband, Doug Imhoff, were home during the breach. In Arizona, vandals defaced a newly unveiled statue of conservative activist Charlie Kirk outside Turning Point USA headquarters in Phoenix. Red paint was found sprayed across the monument Sunday night, just days after its dedication on the anniversary of Kirk's murder, prompting local police to review surveillance footage. And at the U.S. Open, top-seeded German Alexander Zverev captured the men's single title by defeating American Ben Shelton in four sets. Shelton defeated Francis Tiafoe to reach the final, falling just short of becoming the first African-American man to win a Grand Slam since...
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16: And I'm probably going to need your help on this legal fight. You know, they shorted the historically black colleges and universities to the tune of about $13 billion. And Tennessee State was the one they shorted the most.
14: Absolutely. Well, let me know. I'm on the next plane as soon as you holler. You know, when Ben Crump called, I don't even question it. I just head to the airport and get the details on the way.
13: Live from the National Action Network corporate headquarters in New York. Keeping it real. And now, America's number one civil rights leader, the Reverend Al Sharpton.
14: September 15th. Do you know what time it is? It's Al Sharpton's time. And for the next 3 hours, it's time to put aside all pretenses, deception, denial, or fronting. The time has come to keep it real on Keeping It Real with Reverend Al Sharpton. A very good afternoon to you all across the country. Good morning to our West Coast listeners. Welcome to those listening on Sirius XM, Channel 126, The Urban View, where talk empowers and becomes action. I'm coming to you live from our National Action Network corporate headquarters in New York. And for the next 3 hours, it's Tell It, Tell It, Tell It All Tuesday. And we open up the phones and our message board where you can talk about whatever's on your mind, whatever's in your heart. All you have to do is call us at 1-877-532-5797, 1-877-532-5797, or you can go on the message board at www.nationalactionnetwork.net, www.nationalactionnetwork.net. Well, a lot is happening, we need to dig into it. The Supreme Court on yesterday says that President Trump can't enforce new bail-in ballot regulations. Supreme Court on Monday rejected the Trump administration's emergency request to allow a new U.S. Postal Service regulation governing mail-in ballots to take effect before the November 26 midterm elections. The regulation, I want you to hear this clearly, would have required states to provide voter eligibility information to the post office and comply with new ballot envelope and mailing requirements. States and voting rights groups argued that imposing these changes only weeks before Election Day could disrupt the election. And that's a major piece, I think, that we need to talk about. Even the Supreme Court, who has been sympathetic and outright supportive to Trump, said, no, we can't do this this close to an election, which brings down some of the confusion around elections. It means that you will not have to worry about in early voting about you getting your ballot, sending your ballot in, you that doing early voting. Also, I see in the news that Governor Gavin Newsom of California has said he will not run for president in 2028 if Kamala Harris is running. And he said they share some of the same friends, some of the same funding sources. If she was running, he's not going to run. Now, I saw some pundits say this morning, he must know or feel she's not going to run for him to say that, to take himself out. I have no idea. But it is a chancy step for him, unless he knows she's not running or unless he thinks he can get something done. So let's figure that out. Time will tell. I think that Malcolm said it. If Kamala doesn't run, then Newsom has all but said he is running, along with an array of candidates from Governor Shapiro in Pennsylvania to Wes Moore in governor in Maryland to on and on and on. There's about 8 or 9 of them, if not more, but she, all of them, came to National Action Network's convention. We got a close-up look at them. Let me say, let me thank Dominique Sharpton for sitting in for me yesterday. I spent the last 2 days in Houston, Texas. I hope some of the people from Houston called in. And I'm telling you, I have not had a more moving trip. Preached at Lily Grove Baptist Church that Sunday morning. Got in very late Saturday night. Preached at the Lily Grove Baptist Church. Reverend Anderson is the pastor. And then that Sunday did Politics Nation. And then live from Houston. And then went to rally at Bishop James Dixon's church to salute those who had rode 10 busloads, 10 full buses from Houston, Texas to Washington to the march and back from Washington to Houston. And I know we've been saying it and I mentioned it and I was glad to hear it. But when I got to that church that night and saw the people that had made this sacrifice, and it really hit me, these people, 550 people, all of them there, and then hundreds of more there to honor them, and I'm there to keynote. They rode 22 hours from Houston to Washington. It was on the ground 7 hours. Went through the whole rally, went and got something to eat, and then rode 22 hours back. Almost 600 people. I want you to hear this now. 600 people rode 44 hours to stand up around what they're doing to voting and what they're doing to our community. That really moved me. It made me know that we're not out here by ourselves. People are ready. That's why I'm out there. We're organizing voting brigades in these cities. And I laid it out. We're getting people signed up. Voting brigades, people do early voting phone banks and be at the polls on election day. I'm going to do all the cities we can between now and primary day. I'm sorry, general election day. The primary is over. And I think that it is befitting that we honor people that do what needs to be done. No doubt about it, no question about it. And I think that I was really moved to see the real commitment of people. It's one thing to say it and to hear, it's another thing for you to be able to sit there in the church and see it yourself. All right, so we got Tell It All Tuesday and got a bunch of issues to deal with. Of course, as I said, the mail-in, the Supreme Court stopped Trump from interfering with that. We certainly want to talk about that. We want to talk about, I see that Kash Patel is in front of the Senate Judiciary Committee getting roasted. And, of course, I said, as Gavin Newsom has said, he will not run if Kamala Harris runs. But let me on Tell It All Tuesday, do you think Kamala Harris should run? I asked you a week or so ago about who do you think should run. Do you think Kamala Harris should run, yes or no? People all over the country listen to this show. I'd be interested. We take our own little poll now. Should Kamala run, or should Kamala just sit back and be the grand dame, as they would say, of the party, and help somebody else secure the nomination? Let's talk about all of that and the issues. 1-877-532-5797, 1-877-532-5797. Let me thank again Dominique Sharpton, sat in yesterday. Let me thank all of you that cooperated with her. And, of course, let me thank all of the people that hosted us in Houston. Our national board member, Commissioner Rodney Ellis, was with us every step of the way, packed the places. We started our AI fluency lessons. Brought in Susan Hearn, who's going to teach fluency. I'm not getting in. I think that AI needs to be regulated. There's a lot of scary stuff out there in all these locations. But we want them to deal with fluency. We need to know how to deal with AI. If you got children in your house that know how to deal with it and we don't, that's a problem. And we started that in Houston, and we've done it in Newark and Philly. We're going to give classes all over the country and then follow up. All right, let's take a break. We'll be right back. It is Tell It All Tuesday, 1-877-532-5797. Shopton, keeping it real. Be right back.
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17: It's Sybil Wilkes with what we need to know. In a major legal setback to White House voting initiatives, the United States Supreme Court rejected the Trump administration's emergency application to restrict mail-in voting. The High Court declined to consider the administration's appeal, seeking to overturn a lower court ruling that deemed proposed Postal Service regulations likely unlawful. Conservative Justices Clarence Thomas and Samuel Alito dissented, but this ruling effectively blocks the Postal Service from enforcing new mail-in ballot restrictions for now, ahead of the November midterm elections. In other national politics, Governor of California Gavin Newsom announced he will not launch a 2028 presidential campaign if former Vice President Kamala Harris decides to run. Speaking in a televised interview, Newsom cited political reality, stating he has no desire to compete against the former vice president. While Newsom spent over a year laying groundwork for a national campaign, his deferral could give Harris a distinct early advantage in a very crowded Democratic primary field. In Washington, the iconic Kennedy Center for the Performing Arts is facing severe financial peril and could close as early as today. Board officials warn the facility faces potential bankruptcy and safety risk following a recent ceiling collapse, with members weighing whether adding President Trump's name to the building facade could secure necessary funding. And Rice University researchers in Houston are launching a $4 million federal study funded by the National Institute on Aging to determine if music can delay cognitive decline. The five-year trial will track 210 seniors with early memory loss, comparing songwriting classes against listening to music at home to evaluate neuroprotective benefits against Alzheimer's and dementia. To subscribe to my free daily newsletter, please visit SybilWilks.com. For all the news 24/7, go to NewsOne.com. I'm Sybil Wilks. Be informed. Be empowered.
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0: Keep it real. I'm your host, Reverend Al Shopton, and we're back. 1-877-532-5797. 1-877-532-5797. And of course, we are taking your messages at NationalActionNetwork.net live stream. Let me let some callers in before I go to we're getting a guest. Let's start in Baltimore with Tyrone. Tyrone, you're keeping it real with Al Shopton. Is Tyrone there?
1: Yes, can you hear me?
0: Yeah.
1: Hello?
0: Yeah.
1: Reverend Shopton.
0: Yes, I'm here, yes.
1: Can you hear me?
0: Yes.
1: Reverend Shopton.
0: You must not can't hear me.
1: Okay. I just want to chime in about this AI phenomenon. It's dangerous to a point where I don't think most people understand. First of all, the type of AI that they're talking about, it's not going to be accessible to average citizens. It's going to be only accessible to people at the highest echelons of society if they can control, which they won't. And they're saying that they won't, because if you think about it, no entity is going to let something that's less intelligent than it control it. That's just like you won't let your dog control you, okay? Yeah. Your dog sees you going, if you have a dog, he sees you going to work every day. He doesn't know why you're going. All he knows is you go every day. He doesn't know that you have to go there to get a salary to buy food for both you and him. But this is the level of the AI they're talking about. In other words, we cannot possibly know what the AI is thinking because we're not smart enough. We're not on that level. And that's what people don't understand. This is a technology that you cannot control if they ever succeed in letting these AI, become super intelligent.
0: What you're suggesting is what? Regulations?
1: Of course. I'm saying that these tech bros that run this stuff, we need to just bypass them. No, we don't need to be asking billionaires and trillionaires nothing. If you got a technology that can destroy the world, what you do is you just bypass them and demand our government take control of this thing if it is to be experimented
0: on. But at the same time, I don't disagree, but at the same time, the basic AI that's being used now by our children, at the jobs and all, we need to be fluent in that. My fear is that they're going to keep going, and there are people that are being eliminated from their jobs being replaced by AI, not at the level of AI knowledge that you're talking about, but so we need to do both.
1: That's the other thing. Why are we letting billionaires tell us that they're the only ones going to be benefiting from AI? When AI, all AI is basically is all the knowledge, everything you and I ever wrote that ended up on the internet. It's just dumped into a data system, and the data system has the ability to take and manipulate that information and have almost consciousness. Now, that is dangerous because AI needs the same things we need. They need water. They need energy. So they become competitors with us. The things like the dodo bird. The dodo bird went extinct in 1400, all right? It was a real bird, but it was so stupid it walked right up to people. And the people need that resource. They go dodo, dodo, and somebody would hit them side of the head and eat them. So the explorers would do that. So they didn't deliberately make them go extinct, but they needed the resources of the dodo bird's body, its flesh, its eggs. The same thing with the elephant bird. They would eat the elephant bird's eggs. The elephant bird's eggs were bigger than a basketball. These things existed only a few hundred years ago. And several other species that are now extinct. We didn't make them extinct deliberately. It's just they were in the way of our survival. They were competing with the ability to build buildings and cut down trees and destroy their habitats. So if the AI ever decides that they don't need us anymore and they're making robots that can do kung fu right now, then we're doomed, because we'll look to them like insects. And we have
0: you're being redundant. I got all of that, and I agree with all that. But I'm saying in light of that, we should be then pressuring the Congress and others to limit and regulate AI. Is that not correct?
1: You're correct, but I'll go further and say that these private companies.
0: No, please answer my question.
1: I asked you two questions,
0: and you run right by it like I'm not talking.
1: Reverend Sharpton, you're correct, but I would go further to say that they should not even allow them to work on this stuff in private industry, no more than they would be able to work on a nuclear bomb in their garage. They should not be allowed to do it.
0: But how do we regulate that? And at the same time, how do we educate our community so we're not losing jobs?
1: The same way we regulate it, send a person to the moon. We take it and put it in the government's hands, and we take the ability of these things to interface with our communities in a way that's healthy for our communities. People need jobs. Some people define their lives on the work they do.
0: Right.
1: And we got along fine without AI. We'll continue. Now, China, by the same way, China has a leash on their billionaires. They have billionaires, too, in China.
0: Right.
1: But they're not just letting them do whatever the hell they want.
0: No,
1: I'm not saying I admire China, but that's the way it should be. Thanks.
0: No, but thank you for your call. And I agree it must be some regulation. And how that regulation comes to be about, that we need to put pressure on the Congress. But in the interim, what Nan is doing, I know, and I got watched this because the American Federation of Teachers went and said the AI companies have to train teachers on AI because you got students that know AI and the teachers don't know, and made them put up or commit to, I don't know if they put it up yet, millions of dollars to train them. That's why I said we need to do the same thing in the black community. You have your children right now on AI. I've got my young folks in Nan that's on AI. We need to know how to fundamentally deal with it while we deal with a question of regulation or a question of where it's going. And that's what we have started some of these classes with Nan, and I hope other civil rights groups will do it. We need to be fluent in how you operate under AI, and it's both and, as I said. Let me go to Rick in Germany. Rick in Germany, you're keeping it real with Al Sharpton. Is Rick there?
2: Can you hear me now?
0: Yeah, I hear you now.
2: Okay. Man, these phones give me the blues. But let me say, first of all, there's a lot of deception going on between America and Germany. Supposedly, the leader of the far-right party here in Germany is a lesbian living with her partner and raising two children. And supposedly also, the neo-Nazis follow her. And if you believe that, I've got a couple of bridges here in Germany I'd like to sell you. But I called to talk about socialism there in America. And before you blast me with both Democratic pistols that you may have picked up there in Houston, let me say that Gene Roddenberry's Star Trek backstory was that some sort of progressive, peaceful socialism swept the earth and allowed humanity, not just America, but humanity, to survive nuclear war and the pollution that we have done to the planet for the last 500 years. Appreciation and thanks to Governor Gavin Newsom for bowing to former VP Harris. I am for Ms. Harris gaining the White House, but I beg of white America and all of you that vote, that care to vote, that you vote in to the House of Representatives and the Senate a massive amount of Democratic Socialists, or you in America will never be cared for as a population by the extremely wealthy. I'm done, brother man.
0: All right. Thank you, all the way from Germany. We'll be right back. Keeping it real. Sharpton. Be right back.
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12: This place has a pulse. 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Now,

0: I'm your host, Reverend Al Sharpton. It's Tell It All Tuesday. Let me go to our guest line. There's some very important and I believe historic happenings this week at the Congressional Black Caucus. Ebony Riley, our senior vice president, is going to moderate one panel. You'll see Nan all through it. But one of the things happening in Washington that has global impact, and we ought not think just local or just domestic, but think globally, is dealing with the question of Cuba. And it is something that I am concerned about, and I think a lot of us are, in terms of the United States and the continued impending threats to Cuba. I've been to Cuba. I met with Fidel Castro. And whether you agree with their political ideology or not, we're dealing with a question of humanity and human rights in this hemisphere. No one is better equipped to address this than the president of the Institute of the Black World 21st Century and the convener of the National African American Reparations Commission, the one and only Professor Ron Daniels. How you doing, Dr. Daniels? I don't hear Ron.
1: I'm just amazed at the way you continue to keep rolling on the radio, my brother, after all these many years. You got tremendous energy.
0: Oh, well, thank you. Tell us about this forum that's going to happen Wednesday, tomorrow, at 7 o'clock in Washington at New York Avenue Presbyterian Church, for those of you in the D.C., Baltimore, Virginia area. Tell us about it. 7 o'clock tomorrow night, what's going to happen?
1: Well, we want to set the table by saying that you laid out the issue of Cuba being selected out for punishment because of its ideology, but it ain't really because of its ideology, because as Congressman Jonathan Jackson, who was the first to go to Cuba, given the current circumstances, along with Congresswoman Jayapal, he pointed out that the U.S. deals with Russia, it deals with China, it deals with the dictator in North Korea. They're not being punished. So it's about ideology. It's about the fact that when the revolution was fought, the relatives of Rubio were the ones who were essentially pushed out in favor of really the black population there, because that the revolution really benefited black folks. So what's happening now is a collective punishment. In addition to the blockade that's been there since 1959, they now put a cruel embargo on fuel. And that sounds like it has many implications. When we took our delegation there, people are finding their meat in the refrigerator that they spoiling. No, the lights are going on and off. I mean, it's really a miserable situation that's taking place. So we're organizing a forum tomorrow evening at the historic New York Avenue Presbyterian Church, which will feature a number of people coming from the Congress of the United States. Yvette Clark, the chair, Jonathan Jackson will be there, Congressman Meeks,

0: is scheduled to come as well. And we have the foreign minister of the deputy foreign minister, I'm sorry, of Cuba, who has just within the last 24 hours agreed to come as well. And coming out of the Caribbean, the most progressive of the prime ministers, the former prime minister of St. Vincent and the Grenadines, Dr. Ralph Gonzalez, will be delivering the keynote address. Our goal here is to really show solidarity with Cuba. So we'll have a number of people like Milton Alamade, who we know from Black Star News, who went with us, Herb Boyd, the president of the social workers, and the psychologist, Mel Foote from the Constituency for Africa. They're coming to talk about what we can do in two ways. Politically is one thing, but the other is to amass humanitarian assistance and aid to get it through on the ground, as you said before, to begin to do to avert this humanitarian disaster that's on the ground. So we're really, really pushing for people to come out strong. Appreciate the support of the local NAN chapter there coming out as well. And we know, Rev, that you know you have some plans coming up because the foreign minister of Cuba, who is representing the nation at the UN General Assembly, has already requested a meeting with you as our premier civil rights leader.
1: Yeah, I'm definitely interested in that. And the humanitarian concern is absolutely outrageous. And many of us suspect that it is not about their ideology. It's about some of the business types that associate with this administration wants to go back to the days where Cuba became, under Batista, a place of all kinds of unsavory business deals and behavior.
0: Absolutely. It was the playground for the rich and the famous, if you will. And you had a brutal, ruthless dictatorship. And Afro-descendants, by the way, Afro-Cubans constitute about, by some calculations, at least 50% of that population. And they were, of course, in the forefront of the revolution, if you will. And you met with Castro. You know that this is really about really how to share the wealth and to give equal opportunity and those kind of things. And beyond that, Rev, one of the most important things is Cuba in relationship to black people. You will find any number of people. I wouldn't be surprised if you get a call today if someone said, I got my doctor's degree, my MD, in Cuba. Thousands of people have gone to Cuba to get their medical degrees. You may recall that when Katrina hit, Cuba was willing to send volunteers here to help, as they've done all over the world. They've sent doctors all over the world. And Nelson Mandela, when he was released, one of the first persons he thanked, and he visited Cuba to thank Fidel Castro,
1: because
0: the battle of Quito Cabernal was a decisive battle, and that was done with Cuban troops on the front lines in Africa.
1: No, that is absolutely true. And they never stopped dealing with the contradictions of race. In the meeting I had, I met two and a half hours with Fidel Castro at an office he set up. And he said to me, Reverend, we still have racism down in Santiago, where I'm from in Cuba, and we're still fighting it. And you don't hear that kind of honesty from a head of state. And I think that clearly a lot of us may not lean toward communism or even socialism, but we do identify with workers being able to earn their keep and there not be interference from outside governments, as the United States is, on the internal affairs of a government like Cuba.
0: Absolutely, and they're our neighbor. That's the other oddity of it all. You know, this is a nation, 90 miles away, and yet there's this cruel punishment that has been there for all these many years, and you see it, and we saw it ourselves on the ground. And yet you have this nation that has this tremendous determination, this tremendous resiliency, not only to fight for its own people, because healthcare in Cuba is free, education in Cuba is free, housing is free. So you have an example of an egalitarian society struggling to figure out how to take care of its people, but not only to do that, to share its vision and its values around the world without requiring anything, without demanding that anything, you know, come back. And that's the other reason why it is really a shining beacon. And again, as you said before, and President Obama had the courage and the audacity to normalize relationships. The Obama Accords were and along with this, the president there, are what we need to be fighting to reestablish. And you've been on, get the brigades moving out, nonpartisan voter registration. These are issues, domestic issues, but we also have an international agenda. And on the international agenda, when it comes down to the Caribbean, I would argue there are two things that we have to pay attention to, and you and Nan are doing that. It is Haiti, where you have an advisory council of nations that I'm aware of that are advising you on that. And the other is Cuba. These are the two top issues that we're dealing with. So we want people to turn out tomorrow in person, if you can, at 1313 New York Avenue at the New York Avenue Presbyterian Church. But you can also go online at IBW21.org, IBW21.org. We say show your solidarity by showing up.
1: 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Or you that are down in the D.C. area for Caucus Week, or the all the juices live there. Join the NAN chapter, Sister Nia X and others, as they will be there tomorrow night at the New York Avenue Presbyterian Church, 1313 New York Avenue, Washington, D.C. And let Dr. Daniels know you from NAN. Let him know we're in the house. Let's take a break. Thank you, Dr. Daniels. We'll be right back. Keeping it real. Shopton, be right back.
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3: It's Sybil Wilkes with what we need to know. It's a convergence of retail meeting politics. Costco is raising prices and implementing strict purchasing limits on popular motor oil products as global crude oil prices surge. Kirkland Signature full synthetic motor oil jumped to $58 for a two-pack, up from $30 last year, with purchases capped at two boxes weekly. The retail adjustments arrive as AAA reports national regular gasoline averages $4.31 per gallon, while diesel fuel hit a record high $6.23 per gallon. Attorney General Todd Blanche is scheduled to brief reporters in the White House Rose Garden Tuesday, assuming a public briefing role following the departure of former White House Press Secretary Caroline Leavitt. Blanche appeared alongside Vice President J.D. Vance in Missouri Monday to announce federal enforcement actions targeting individuals accused of stealing millions of dollars from taxpayers through COVID-era small business relief programs. In federal law enforcement news, Border Czar Tom Homan confirmed the Department of Homeland Security is actively investigating allegations that Minnesota Representative Ilhan Omar engaged in a fraudulent immigration scheme by marrying her brother. Homeland Security Secretary Mark Wayne Mullen disclosed the ongoing probe during a podcast appearance, while Omar, the Somali-born Democratic congresswoman, strongly denies those allegations. Grammy-winning rapper Macklemore was dropped from Ed Sheeran's national concert tour following political statements made on stage. During a recent performance at the MetLife Stadium in New Jersey, Macklemore shouted, "Free Palestine," prompting the Israeli-American Council and several venue operators to demand his removal. Concert promoters confirmed upcoming U.S. venues refused to host shows if the rapper remained on the tour lineup. More details on that to come. To subscribe to my free daily newsletter, please visit SybilWilkes.com. For all the news 24/7, go to news1.com. I'm Sybil Wilkes. Be informed. Be empowered.
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0: for being in a white neighborhood in Brooklyn. I got stabbed leading one of those marches.
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0: 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I'm your host, Reverend Al Sharpton, and we're back. 1-877-532-5797. 1-877-532-5797 or twitter.com, The Rev Al. By way of announcements, let me encourage you and remind you that know and encourage you that don't watch Politics Nation with Al Sharpton live at 5 p.m. both Saturday and Sunday. It's Tuesday. I got the ratings you did. But both nights we were ahead of CNN in terms of viewers, and which keeps us on the air. That's the only reason I tell you, is because there's an audience there. But more and as important, I won't say more, as important, is that we had on over the weekend, Congressman, that was the target of these redistricting disenfranchisement moves by Trump and his group. We had Congressman Emanuel Cleaver on to talk about how he was going to run anyway, but he's going to now go ahead and run in his old district. I had on the brother that's running, and looks like he has a shot. The polling has him very seriously up in Mississippi, a black man running. We had him on in running statewide. On and on and on. We had the congressman on from the Intelligence Committee saying what's really happening in Iran and what is not happening in terms of these moves as we deal with AI and the fluency question I'm raising, and how you deal with regulations. President Xi of China will be in the United States meeting with Trump next week. We cannot be on the sidelines and not have a grasp of what's going on that's going to affect us. So if I ask, I was asking someone in Houston yesterday, if your child is not doing their homework themselves, they're using AI to complete their homework, how do you look out for that? She says, I don't. That's why we need fluency classes like you're providing, Reverend, and making these companies provide the information and the way to get it done. Now, I've got an independent person that knows AI doing it, Susan Hearn. Used to work for us many years ago, who's an expert in this. But we don't even know what we don't know unless we become fluid. All right, let me go. I haven't read nothing off the message board. I'm going to the message board. Trisha, 1989, says, I'm happy Reverend Allen Nan is talking about AI because it's being used in every aspect of our lives, and ignoring that isn't going to prepare the future workforce or those just starting their career. That's exactly what I'm saying, Trisha. Thank you for your call. For your text. Shannon says, Reverend Al, I don't believe Ms. Harris should run again because America deals with misogyny from men and women, unfortunately. Well, that has been the question of the day. Governor Gavin Newsom said he will not run for president if Ms. Harris runs. And I've asked the question, should she run again? What do you think? Should she run again? And Shannon answers in the negative. All right, let me go back to the phones. Let me go to Philadelphia. My man, Brother Jacob, WURD, the word in Philadelphia. Brother Jacob.
2: Hey, peace be unto you, Reverend Sharpton, and your global listeners. Can you hear me?
0: I hear you very well, yes.
2: Well, that's a good thing. You know, I'm going to tell you, Reverend Allen, I'm like Mr. Rogers. It's a beautiful day in the neighborhood, right? We're going to be optimistic. You know, with this AI thing, Rev, if you know who Dr. Frankenstein is, right? Well, you don't let him build his monster. you get all good doctors to do the building the AI, right?
0: Right. That's
2: and if
0: right.
2: AI is so smart, right, and it's programmed, right, it should be able to tell us to stay away from people like Trump and his people, right, if it's all that smart. You know, so it's how you program it, I think, and we don't want Frankenstein to program it because we already know it. We know what we're getting, more or less we're going to get. But, you know, Reverend Al, I'm glad to hear you seal up that new rabbit hole that some people was trying to dig when it came to the buses. You know, you told a beautiful story about, what was it, Texas with the 10 buses?
0: Yeah.
2: Rode all that time to get to D.C., right? That shows, man, that these people, in other words, they ready for the struggle. And we was ready here in Philadelphia, too, and we realized this stuff happens, right? But I'm glad to hear you seal that rabbit hole.
0: Hello?
2: You know, they say Supreme Court. I say our high court, because I don't see nothing supreme but the creator of heaven and earth. You know what I mean? More or less the court. But, I mean, I'm glad to see that they upheld the rule of law. I mean, that's what America, without rule of law here, what would we have, what we got now, with people from the top just disobeying every law that was held sacred in this democracy and this republic, you know? Just, I mean, you could see what they're doing. And I want to say this here lastly. How much of a hypocrite can y'all be in leadership today when y'all pointed to Hunter Biden's laptop? Oh, he got paid so much from these Russian oligarchs. And oh, you just made such a big thing about that. But look at Trump's son-in-law getting money from the Arabs, right? Trump Jr. Accepting gifts for his. He could pay for his own wedding, but he let a Russian oligarch do it. And
0: a Russian oligarch paid for the wedding, and yeah. Act like there's nothing. They've already made billions of dollars on crypto, the Trump family. You couldn't pay for your own wedding? So what is the debt there that you want to let this guy pay for your wedding while you're supposed to be Putin and them are supposed to be adversaries of this country?
2: Yeah. And they overlooked that, Rev. This is what I'm saying, how big of a hypocrite that we see when we see these people who screamed everything about Hunter's laptop, Hillary's laptop. Come on, man. And let me, about Kamala Harris, how many times did Tricky Dick run before he got it? You know, he ran a couple of times. He lost,
0: he did.
2: He come on back. And I think America... this time, if she ran, they wouldn't worry too much about she laughs funny. What you think, Rev?
0: I'm not going to say what I think, but thank you for your call.
2: I'm going to let
0: everybody give me their opinions before I give you mine. And I've already told Kamala what I think, but let's Emmanuel Murphy on our message board said America's not ready for a female POTUS. Hillary and Kamala lost to an inferior candidate, should have been a cakewalk with the baggage Trump is carrying. Yeah, you know, I was talking about that in Houston on Sunday with our reception that we had for the people that bussed all the way up to Washington and back. 44 hours, I can't get over that. And I was saying to them that I don't even know how we tell our children to stay out of trouble and keep your record clean so you can go and be somebody without your children turn around and say, well, the President of the United States is a 34 convicted felon and found guilty in civil court of sexual harassment. So what do you mean? The standards are so low. It's mind-boggling. Let's go to Ira in Washington, D.C. Ira.
3: Good evening, Reverend Sharpton. Thanks for taking my call. I just want to get in here quick. I just had heard on WOLB, I was listening before you came on, these lawyers who wrote this book, and I'm just going to give you a quick name of it, and so people can kind of look it up for themselves. It's called Supremacy, and it's written by two lawyers Nicholas Bowie and Defana Rannan. That's the book that we should check. It's a book about how we can deal with this court systems that's rigged up against us, and how legally they're teaching us or going to teach you how to unravel that puzzle with these courts. And that's the first thing. So we can check it out. But second thing that's kind of puzzling me, I did a fact check on this alligator Alcatraz. They were saying that the records of most of the people that was there, the immigrants that was there, they were detained. They had no records of them under ICE. They had no records of them being detained. And as we understood that you can't detain these immigrants, and they dropped off the federal data tracking basis. And the key facts is the missing records, a lack of transparency, official denials such as Homeland Security pushed back and telling people that all the conditions met the standards, or denying anything that seems to be unconstitutional, like this administration's unconstitutional. But my bottom line is, lastly, it's a blueberry pie all over all of their faces. And you know what my friend would say? He said, "You thought you got away with it. Nice try." Well, we got you. That's my call.
0: All right, thank you for your call. Let me take a break. Be right back. Keeping it real. Keeping it real. Shopton. Be right back.

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1: It's Sybil Wilkes with what we need to know. Senior congressional Democrats are calling for a formal investigation into a lucrative commercial industry surrounding presidential pardons. A CBS News investigation revealed private lobbyists offering to petition President Trump on behalf of a convicted felon for a $300,000 fee. While the White House maintains the president utilizes a robust internal review process, Democratic lawmakers argue the traditional Justice Department clemency system is being bypassed, pledging to investigate the pardon industry if they regain control of Congress. And at the White House, President Trump is defending the artificial intelligence sector, dismissing public concern over rapid technological expansion as a hoax. Writing on social media, the president asserted the only guardrail AI requires is a smart executive leader, alleging a conspiracy against data centers that benefits foreign competitors. His comments follow warnings from industry leaders and House Minority Leader Hakeem Jeffries regarding super intelligence risk. A coalition of 22 Democratic state attorneys general and Washington, D.C., led by New York Attorney General Letitia James, is suing the Trump administration. This lawsuit seeks to block a Department of Homeland Security public charge rule set to take effect this week. It makes it harder for immigrants to secure green cards if they utilize public benefits like food assistance or Medicaid. And in medical research, a new study reveals that popular GLP-1 weight loss medications, including Ozempic, Wegovy, Mounjaro, and Zepbound, have been linked to a rare severe brain condition. Researchers identified 15 cases of Wernicke encephalopathy caused by severe vitamin B1 deficiency, noting that aggressive appetite suppression can drastically reduce essential thiamine intake necessary for nerve function. To subscribe to my free daily newsletter, please visit SybilWilkes.com. For all the news 24/7, go to News1.com. I'm Sybil Wilkes. Be informed. 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

0: Keeping it real. Keeping it real. I am your host, Reverend Al Sharpton. Let's go right back to the phone. Let's go to Chris in Washington, D.C. Chris. Is Chris there?
1: Yes, I'm here. Can you hear me?
0: I do hear you, yes.
1: Okay. How are you today?
0: I'm doing very well. How are you?
1: I'm fine, thank you. So the question in reference to President Kamala Harris, I think she should run only if they have a monitor for the voting machines, because people seem to forget what Trump said during the election period, that Elon knows those machines. I actually think Kamala won the presidency. That's what I believe, and a lot of other people believe it along with me. But no one ever mentions anything about that statement that he made in reference to those voting machines. That's my comment.
0: I think, all right, thank you for your call. I think it's a very interesting point that those voting machines should not be overlooked. You're right. Justin Fletcher saying, good afternoon, Reverend Al Sharpton is on the message board. Justin Fletcher from Myrtle Beach, South Carolina. I think Kamala Harris should run for president in 2028 election. All right, so that's three that think she should run. One that thinks she shouldn't run. Evangelist Ramsey, one of the critical activists in New York, is saying, good afternoon, Reverend Sharpton and Nan family. Just one look at you, and I know it's going to be a lovely day. I like that line, that song. Thanks, Rev, for believing in me and trusting me with the assignment. I had no clue what the Lord is doing. I just remain steadfast, unmovable, unshakable. All right, I love it. Let's go back to the phone. Let me go to Atlanta, Georgia, to Victor. Victor, you're keeping it real with Al Sharpton. Victor.
2: I was overhearing that comment that fellow was saying. My opinion, the way things are shaping up, it's probably too late to even regulate now for AI. Because even they did a study with two phones, and it's like the phone is creating its own language. And along with this AI and all this stuff, and the AI probably done went so far, and then you got all these different languages mixed up in it. Man, probably ain't got nothing to do with AI anymore, because they have been created life into this system.
0: What do we do? If you think it's too late to regulate, what do? Just stand back and let them do it?
2: Well, it's out of our hands now.
0: It's what?
2: You know, the way things are, you know, the way things are rolling is as if, you know, and people acting like already they don't have solo AI. And so it's certain frequencies that's going on and all this stuff that's coming through the frequency and all this stuff. And even in our everyday lives is a little, and I run into huge strange things happen, you know, even with these electric phones and all this stuff. And as if and really it's as if some of this stuff is going by itself now. It don't need.
0: Yeah, I think that's true. Thank you for your call, which is why I'm trying to get us at least fluent and know what we're doing, and trying to get these companies. The companies can give $23 million to educate teachers through a formalized thing. I'm trying to make sure they do the investment to at least get the basic fluency to our community. Howard Harris, I'm hearing feedback. Howard Harris says on the message board, the caller is correct. The voting machines are just that, machines. It's complete BS to think the devil is not cheating. Well, I think that they always cheated. I think that we win when we vote in so overwhelmingly amount of numbers that they can't cheat. And that's, I think, the challenge we have. Let's go to Philadelphia, WURD, the word to Disco Brian. Disco Brian, you're keeping it real with Al Sharpton. I don't hear Disco Brian.
3: Here. You hear me now?
0: I hear you now, yes.
3: Okay, brilliant. Rev just said thank you for returning safely and back in that beautiful chair doing God's work. On Kamala Harris, I just maybe it bears repeating that she won more votes than anyone but Trump in 2024, and that there's a reason that she has singularly been the towering candidate above every other potential candidate in all the polling for 2 years. So maybe we should listen to that.
0: What he's referring to, for you that don't know, is that in the history of the country, since they start having presidential races from George Washington, the only one that came near Donald Trump. Donald Trump has the second most votes for a presidential candidate to be president went to Kamala Harris. She got more votes than Barack Obama, than Bill Clinton, than John Kennedy. So that's a very prevalent point, Disco Brian. Go ahead.
3: Thank you. Yeah. On the call today, the Rev, I want to start with a confession because it's the only honest way into what I want to ask you. I remember in 2016, 2 months out from the election or so, I remember how nauseating it was to see certain influencers, leftists especially, trashing candidate Hillary Clinton. And then, Rev, by 2020, I was the one doing it. Right there with Michael Moore and half of the Bernie internet. I was bashing Biden as a corpse far too close to a general election. Purity politics, edgy anti-establishment insouciance. I had convinced myself I was being principled, but in fact, I was being petty. And I look back on that with regret. And Rev, every one of those positions that I took ignored the will and wisdom of the actual base of the Democratic Party, which are black voters first, Jewish voters next, and women. The people who have never once had the luxury of a protest vote. I was constantly talking past the exact coalition that always saves this country every time. And I'll tell you what I'm grateful for. I am grateful that I never became an influencer back then. I would be humiliated today by every one of my posts, that I look back on as thoughts, or even my posts back then. They're still out there and they're embarrassing. So when I get worked up about any hugely influential, very wealthy white Nepo baby streamer, Rev, I'm not really arguing with him. I'm arguing with who I used to be. See, I recognize that the same anti-Zionist, pro-Palestine litmus test leftism that I embraced throughout college.
0: Hold on one minute. I'll bring you back after the break. Keeping it real. Sharpton. Be right back.
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0: host, Reverend Al Sharpton, keeping it real. And we're back. 1-877-532-5797. 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
1: Thank you, Rev. Listen, before the break, I'm going to wrap up here. I was just saying that when I get worked up about extremist influencers, be they left, right, or center, I'm arguing partly with who I used to be. I recognize the danger of purity politics because I practiced it. And one of my blind spots, one of my worst blind spots, obviously, was talking past black voters and failing to recognize anti-Semitism when it came wrapped in language that I thought was progressive. And one last distinction about prayer, Rev. Jesus instructs me to pray for people doing wrong, which is why I pray for Putin, Xi, Trump, Musk, Tucker, Kanye, Hassan Piker. I also pray that all those people lose power. That's the same prayer, Rev. Prayer isn't endorsement. And forgiveness isn't endorsement either. Jesus associated with sinners, so I don't believe in simplistic guilt by association. Interviewing somebody, as you've interviewed many people you would never vote

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1: We keep as a movement or as a, you know, political candidate or any of us, the company that we constantly keep, at what point does that company begin to, you know, tell us something about our own moral judgment?
2: I think it's how we keep the company. If we are in company because we're in a debate or in a back and forth trying to see each other's way, and we're trying to make sense out of each other, I think that's one message. If we're keeping people's company and not challenging them, not talking to them about our differences in political perspective or political participation, then your presence with them means that you agree with them. The Bible has a scripture that says, how can two walk together unless they agree? So the question is, are you together debating his or her strong points and yours, or are y'all just hanging out and therefore giving credibility to each other? And I think that's where the rubber meets the road, when we know which one it is.
1: Rev, that is brilliantly stated. And I just want to say for the record, going back to what I said about how I cringed every time I saw certain influential leftists trashing Hillary Clinton, that until Election Day this year, in the couple weeks, I am no longer going to I'm going to do everything in my power when I call this show to not mention any candidates I agree with who are Democrats, or who I disagree with who are Democrats, because I think it is too important. And I think we do have to hold the coalition together. And I've taken your words and Antoine's words to heart. And I just hope, Rev, that after November, when we deliver the House to Hakeem Jeffries, some of these conversations that have been uncomfortable to have about certain factions within our coalition, we will be able to have those conversations, you know, passionately, and so that we move toward progress and civil rights rather than ideological, you know, purity. So I hope we can do that, Rev. But until that time, that is my promise to you in this show and this audience, that I won't. I'll do my best to keep certain people's names out of my mouth. How's that? Thank you, Rev.
2: Thank you for your call. I think that is fair, but at the same time, I think that we should all be honest and say that, you know, some of the things you raise needs to be challenged by some of these so-called influencers. And I'll leave it there. Let's go to my dear friend in Chevy Chase, Maryland, Ms. Richardson. Ms. Richardson. Is Mitch Richardson there?
3: Yes. Can you hear me?
2: Yes.
3: Yes, dear. Okay. I just got the bell. Well, I was listening earlier today on C-SPAN, and I was saying bravo, bravo to my man over there, Cory Booker, who was really going after Tax Patel, because Patel is spending a lot of the taxpayers' money for his own personal family.

0: person. And Corey even told him he was spending taxpayers' money on his girlfriend. And boy, did Cash Patel blew up. I mean, he's guilty. You know, a lot of these Republicans, because I don't like the way Cash Patel talks to blacks to begin with. He talks to our black leaders, and such as Corey and Hakeem and others, in a very, very kind of a nasty way, where he will not talk to a white opponent that way. And I've noticed that about Cash Patel. He's very nasty to black folks. And Corey went after him, too. He says, you're spending the taxpayers' money for airplane trips that you take. And you know what? He had a nerve to say, Cash Patel had a nerve to say, where's your evidence or something he was saying to Corey? I think he cracked up a little bit until the moderator, the man, came in and said, now, wait a minute, you both are talking over each other.
1: Right.
0: It got so hilarious and funny. But anyway, I want to speak to something about Mr. Daniels, your guest. Now, is that Ron Daniels or the other Daniel?
1: Ron Daniels.
0: Okay, Ron Daniels. Okay. So anyway, he was talking about Cuba and some of the, issues there pertaining free housing and all of that. But, I mean, you know, I think we do put a downfall on America, I must say. We're too crucial on America about these immigrants, because if this country did not want them, we would not have a rate of 80 million plus of them here. So we have to go by that. We have to say America has been very good to these people that come in here. We have to stop knocking America all the way. It doesn't make sense. This is our home. This is where we live. And we have to write off some good deeds that America does for Spanish people and Mexicans. And look what they, what we need to focus on is what they're doing to the blacks. It's the blacks getting the worst. I mean, and we go on protecting people that don't need protection. They are advancing with. They have 4 to 5 times the businesses, according to Dr. Claude Anderson. I'm quite sure he knows what he's talking about. He's an economics person. That these people outweigh black businesses. I'm not trying to say we should be jealous or we should be separate or divided. But what I'm saying is we do not focus on details of what's going on with our people. And a rate of 600,000, I think this lady on WPFW was talking one day on FM, that it's either 600,000, the countrywide of America, all 50 states combined, Trump has let go over at least 600,000 black women, not Asian or Latino, but black in government and other posts in this country, 50 statewide, 600,000 black women lost their, they were discharged under Trump. We need to talk about these things and stop and putting our heads in the sand about all these other people. They're getting ahead. And I don't understand it, why we will not come to the rescue of our people and the jobs that they're losing. Black men don't work now. You see them in the street all over the place. And I mean, it's terrible what's going on. The moral compass of this country, the moral compass of this country is in bad shape. People don't respect each other anymore. You go out, they're cursing at each other, I don't know, but it just seems like to me that the whites tend to manage to get away from it, and it just leaves the blacks fussing and arguing with each other. And it's sad. Because all I can see is us in a terrible mode of, not comprehending what is truly going on with us. And until we face our dilemmas of what's going, of the issues that we need to bear, You know, because Mr. Daniels was speaking so eloquent about Cuba and, you know, and the free stuff and the free hospitals or whatever, or the free housing. But when those people come here, Rep, they get the same treatment. They get green cards. They get free housing here. So let's applaud America to some degree. And, Rep, I love you.
1: I love you, too, and thank you for calling. I think my disagreement is that it's not balanced and fair when you bring in white South Africans who, as far as anyone could tell, is falsely claiming genocide, and they're given the royal treatment, and others are sent off, broke up from their family, treated in a way that is less than humane, less known, less than a citizen. That's where, to me, is inexcusable. But thank you for your call. Let's take a break. Be right back. Keeping it real. Shopton. Be right back.
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3: It's Sybil Wilkes with what we need to know. In a major legal setback to White House voting initiatives, the United States Supreme Court rejected the Trump administration's emergency application to restrict mail-in voting. The High Court declined to consider the administration's appeal, seeking to overturn a lower court ruling that deemed proposed Postal Service regulations likely unlawful. Conservative Justices Clarence Thomas and Samuel Alito dissented, but this ruling effectively blocks the Postal Service from enforcing new mail-in ballot restrictions for now, ahead of the November midterm elections. In other national politics, Governor of California Gavin Newsom announced he will not launch a 2028 presidential campaign if former Vice President Kamala Harris decides to run. Speaking in a televised interview, Newsom cited political reality, stating he has no desire to compete against the former vice president. While Newsom spent over a year laying groundwork for a national campaign, his deferral could give Harris a distinct early advantage in a very crowded Democratic primary field. In Washington, the iconic Kennedy Center for the Performing Arts is facing severe financial peril and could close as early as today. Board officials warn the facility faces potential bankruptcy and safety risk following a recent ceiling collapse, with members weighing whether adding President Trump's name to the building facade could secure necessary funding. And Rice University researchers in Houston are launching a $4 million federal study funded by the National Institute on Aging to determine if music can delay cognitive decline. The five-year trial will track 210 seniors with early memory loss, comparing songwriting classes against listening to music at home to evaluate neuroprotective benefits against Alzheimer's and dementia. To subscribe to my free daily newsletter, please visit SybilWilkes.com. 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I'm Sybil Wilkes. 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
18: 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That's 1-866-594-4673. And now, the Reverend Jesse Jackson.

0: Hey, everybody. Keep hope alive. Keep hope alive with Santita Jackson. It's a joy to be with you. Coming to you from Washington, D.C., the Congressional Black Caucus weekend. 62 members strong now, the Congressional Black Caucus. We've seen participation from the Hispanic Caucus, Progressive Caucus. What a weekend it has been. What a week it's been, legislative weekend. But we've been watching protests. Did you see the hundreds, if not couple thousand people who encircled the Kennedy Center saying, hands off our Kennedy Center? That was a big deal. But Congressman Jonathan Jackson got everything kicked off this week as he talked about and had a protest, really a support, standing of support for Dr. Lonnie Bunch, who is the first African-American head of the Smithsonian Institution. At least he had been. He resigned. He created and curated the African-American Museum at the Smithsonian. But they're saying, hands off. He and Congressman Kwasi Mpume stood with Dr. William Barber, Reverend Dr. Robert Turner of the Empowerment Temple in Baltimore, and so many others. We're going to hear from him to talk about, hear what he has to say about that. I think we have Congressman Jackson up as we talk about the 2026 midterms. Congressman?
1: Good morning, Hyacinthina.
0: Talk to me. What was this? I'm going to give you my opening remarks because I think that what happened on Friday night at the Kennedy Center was noteworthy, but what you did at the beginning of the week really helping to kick off this spirit of standing up, saving our institutions, reinforcing our institutions, that was very important. What did you do on Tuesday?
1: Well, it was a civic protest, and for the purpose of raising the awareness of what's happening. On January 20th of 2025, the president basically declared a cultural war, saying that the African American History Museum and many of our institutions were biased, they were divisive, and they had an improper ideology, is what he said. Then all the way up until until July 4th of 2026, our 250th anniversary of this nation, the 10th anniversary of the founding of the African American History Museum is this year. He has put J.D. Vance over the Regents Board, and they're putting labels on exhibits saying that this is improper history. And so the attack has happened. When he started banning books, then he specifically started going to black authors, then he started going to black studies. It's illegal to have AP advanced placement classes in history for African-American studies in the state of Florida by law, and now they're going around stripping the funding. This is the still same narrative with the anti-DEI. So if you have diversity, equity, inclusion, male, if you have female, minorities, black, disparity, colored, you know, racism, these words, if you put it into the software for your grants, the AI software looks for those words and kicks your grants out. So scientists are having to change their language, which alters their science. So it's a complete attack on our history and our museum. So on September 15th, the person that you had mentioned, we went to the site of the African American History Museum, and we're going to start having almost monthly and then weekly vigils to tell the president, keep your hands off our history. Let the historians gather the facts, present the evidence, tell the whole truth. Take your thumb off the scale of the Justice Department. Take your hands off our ballot boxes. Take your hands off of our history. We know where this manipulation comes from. It took over 100 years of our people from 1915, the African-American soldiers coming back that had been in slavery and were and also survived slavery, had wanted our history chronicled because it was being deleted and destroyed and propagandized. So finally this came up, and he's put so much pressure on the Secretary of the Smithsonian, Lonnie Bunch. He has since put in his resignation letters or retirement letters for the end of the year. Hands off our history is our message, Santita.
2: Santita?
0: What can we do? Is there a legislative remedy? Is there something that you think people ought to do? Do we need street heat, sweet heat? What needs to happen next?
1: We're going to need street heat and sweet heat. We got to tell, just don't call the Democratic congressman, call the Republican congressman and tell them we need to have an honest conversation, and we've got to discuss this man is dismantling government. The first thing we can do is make sure you're registered and make sure you know that your family is going to go vote. We have the numbers. Vice President Harris received 75 million votes in 2024. President Trump received 77 million votes, and none of the above received 90 million votes. 90 million people did not vote. Those are the persons I'm trying to reach out to, trying to talk to. And people say, oh, Barack Obama's not on the ticket. I don't feel inspired. If you can't be inspired to vote for Barack Obama, this time vote against Donald Trump. He has got to be reined in. He's dismantling our community. And we can feel the effects right now from the lack of contracts in SBA and in federal contracting and our minority programs and scholarships into universities and into grant programs. So this is why we have to come out and vote.
0: So you're making the call to vote now in 20 states. Actually, the 2026 midterms have started. As we go to break, is there anything else that you'd like to say, Congressman?
1: In overwhelming numbers, voting has to be a cultural, a family issue. For our good church people, ask the minister today, we have to glorify God, edify man. You edify man by building up the body of Christ. People got to go vote. They got a religious tradition. We're having a campaign. The religious right that wants to turn back the hands of time has this as a religious crusade. We have to have that same fervor. This is about our religion, our essence, our heart, and our hope. So we've come too far to have this generation live a life not as good as our previous generation. And we have the power and the means by which to make a difference.
0: Glorify God, edify man. Your parents, Reverend and Mrs. Jesse Jackson, are so proud of you, and I say are because Dad is looking from eternity, and your godfather, Reverend Dr. Martin Luther King. Keep the fight
1: and Reverend
0: on.
1: Reverend Evans.
0: And Reverend Clay Evans, our pastor, our spiritual father. That's right. He told you to go on and get a license and preach. That's another story. Congressman Jonathan Jackson, everybody, get out and vote. Get out and vote. What'd you say, Congressman?
1: Love you. Love you, dear.
0: Bye-bye. I love you so much. Hey, everybody. Call us at 866-594-HOPE, 866-594-HOPE. Let's talk about voting. They have passed legislation. It is now law in the state of Illinois for you to register high school seniors. But there are some blocks between the vote and black and brown students in particular. That's what we're finding. So let's talk about it right here on Keep Hope Alive with Santita Jackson. Back in just a moment.
2: 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Lord, Lord. Get up, stand up. Keep us traveling on. Don't give up the fight.
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10: The reality is every generation experiences a technology powerful enough to change society. Transistor radios were replaced by boomboxes. 8-track tapes were replaced by cassettes, cassettes by discs. Landlines were replaced by cell phones. Television was replaced by cable, then satellite. Now everybody is streaming. However, this generation will inherit the first technology that can imitate thought itself. And all of us must decide how we will embrace artificial intelligence. AI is the first technology that will require us to set moral parameters for its usage. We must now decide what AI should be allowed and what should be prohibited. We must decide what happens to creativity, labor, truth, privacy, empathy, and democracy, and who will benefit. What will we require to remain uniquely human?
9: 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What's your reality?
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1: Hey, everybody. Keep Hope Alive with Santita Jackson. Let's talk about the vote. We just heard from Congressman Jonathan Jackson at the Congressional Black Caucus weekend, where I've seen our next guest. She's really family to the show, Cook County Commissioner, Illinois Cook County Commissioner Cheryl Stamps. There was a protest, a demonstration of support for Dr. Lonnie Bunch, the first African-American head of the Smithsonian Institution. We're also trying to save the African American Museum, which is under threat of being gutted, Indeed, he founded that museum, curated it, pulled it together. And then we saw hands off the Kennedy Center. Thousands of people really put their arms around the Kennedy Center, fighting for the survival of the Kennedy Center for the cultural arts. There is so much that is going on. And now there's a push to get our youth to vote. Congressman Jackson and others have been pushing in Congress, Jesse Jackson Jr. and Jonathan Jackson, for youth to be able to vote. Well, now, at the state level, we've had Commissioner Tara Stamps and Dr. Joanne Roberts, who just really, along with so many other wonderful people who pushed to make Reverend Jackson's dream come alive. Commissioner Stamps, he said, we want a diploma in one hand, voter registration in the other. And that has happened. And yet, as you have had the successful kickoff at the Rainbow Push headquarters, you said, wait. We see that there are some impediments. Number one, when you and Dr. Roberts last week said that they've already been registering white kids in the affluent areas, or just white kids in Chicago, and they've ignored the black and brown ones. Could you explain that first?
2: Well, good morning, and thank you for having me back. I think what you're seeing is there is racism, as we know it, and there's systemic racism. Then there are also biases that we don't really talk about. And a lot of the biases that I experienced as a teacher in the classroom for 25 years as a black teacher that taught in low-income areas is that sometimes, you know, we'll say this jokingly, but it's the truth, right? Sometimes it be your own people. And sometimes regretfully, we hold our young people to the same standard as other people do. And we don't push them into their greatness. And I think that is both the benefit and potentially the burden of being an educator, is that you have to love our children to teach our children. Like, you got to see, you got to not just see it, you got to live in their possibility. And I think that in other communities, other affluent communities, it's a foregone conclusion. It's culturally accepted. It's an expectation. And I'm sure it was an expectation in your household, just like it was in mine. It was unconscionable in my house to think that I wasn't going to vote at 18. Are you crazy? Well, like, that was as much in your license as 16. Like, there were these markers in my home that I grew up in, that it was just an expectation. And I think when you find young people that are not voting, if you follow them home, they have parents that are not voting. And so one of the things that I did last year, before we even got into the gritty work of passing House Bill 4339, which is the Jesse L. Jackson Young Voter Empowerment Law in Illinois, was I started doing these things in high schools called Voting is a Family Affair. And I would go into the high school and I'd buy pizza or whatever, and I would invite the entire family to these voter education registration evenings, because I understood that whatever I'm doing for the child, I probably more than likely have to do that for the parent as well. And that means to bring the entire family in and not have this expectation that just because you're a mother, you understand the importance of voting. We are children of the struggle, Santita, you and I. We are children of the movement. We are village raised. We have a very particular upbringing. And it was at Central State University where I learned that everybody didn't grow up like we did. Like, people grew up...
1: Was that really shocking to you, Commissioner Stamps? No, let me see. For the purposes of the audience, her mother, Marion Stamps, was one of the top local community organizers of the last century. Someone who absolutely, if you want to have direct, if you want to look at how Harold Washington won, her mother's one of those persons, one of the few persons who's directly responsible for that. Registering people to vote for Reverend Jackson. Making changes in public housing. Giving us access to the vote. Marion Stamps is one of the great unsung heroes of our movement. So I would expect that under the threat of a switch, that you would be voting, and you, like us, and you would have to talk about this at the dining room table.
2: Yes, yes, yes, indeed. Yes, indeed. But I'm going to be honest with you. I don't know if it was because I was naive. I don't know what it was. But when I went off to Central State and I saw that there were young people who were not fired up, tapped in, tuned in the same way that I was about what it meant to be black in this country, what it meant to vote in this country. I remember being at Central State. We had the Centralians for Jesse Jackson. Your father's 88. That was my first Democratic convention. So much of that lineage just lives in us. And so I think that that is why it's so incredibly important to inculcate that into the children and the young people that come your way. Like, I don't have the time to go out and re-raise everybody. Can't do that. I do these voting is a family affair. And yes, we're going to marshal nearly 800 young people into the hallowed halls of Operation Push and educate them a little bit and then register them to vote and make them understand, share with them what is at stake. Share with them that your generation is the one that's going to live the longest with the consequences of these elections. And let me share with you what some of those consequences will be. And I think that sometimes gets missed in the conversation. Even, you know, I'm here, I'm wrapping up now to leave the Congressional Black Caucus, but I attended plenaries every day. And I saw young people all day. It was great to see so many young people attending the Congressional Black Caucus. Mm-hmm. But when I went through the list of offerings, when I went through who was on the panels, they were not present. And so I said, I don't know who I make this observation to, but you cannot have these many young people down here and you don't see them actually facilitating panel discussions and talking to each other and leading discussions and leading brain trust. We got to give them the seat at the table. Like, if we know what has to happen, so we also have to create the environment for it to happen. And so that was just one of my observations, one of my takeaways. And so one of the things I'm very proud of with the celebration of the passing of Senate Bill 4339, the Jesse L. Jackson Young Voter Empowerment, is that for that activation, the majority of the young people were under 30 that did that activation, whether they were responsible for the resource fair, whether they were responsible for talent and state monitoring the stage, whether they were tied in to breakdown and setup, whether they were tied into, you know, actually getting the materials printed, logistics, they were all under 30. So that's what I mean when I say you got to create the environment for these young people to see themselves as an invaluable part of this wave of our fight, which they are.
1: Well, what has fired up those who are under 30? Because we hear so much about voter apathy, and I don't think that Americans are apathetic. It seems to me that they're not just depressed; they are being suppressed. They're being told in ways great and small that their votes don't matter. Why have the young people really grabbed hold of this legislation and of this movement?
2: The young people that I'm in touch with and the young people that I'm encouraging to reach out to others come out of a space. Some of it is their parents, like it was our parents. Some of it was their community. Some of them, it was their teacher. I remember when I was long, long time ago, I was at Laura Leslie Lewis Elementary School. I took my students to the Free Mumia March. Like, some of the things, you know, are out of the box. But I know that our young people got to be socialized in a particular way to see themselves in this fight. And I think the young people that I've had an opportunity to work alongside with, those young people came out of Chicago Vote. I know other young people that's getting that information because they had a summer job at the tribe. I know some other young people got a summer job with Mayor Brandon Johnson, and it was because Mayor Brandon Johnson had this summer program, and they worked with this entity, and now they're tapped in and tuned on. So I think it's how we are engaging young people and that we are engaging young people, and I think that it can happen anywhere. Just like, you know, I was listening to your congressman, and you saying it got to be the church, and it got to be everybody. My not so young nephew is a proud LGBT, is a proud member of the LGBT community. He's organizing young people in that particular community because they see him as one of the elders. They find him as a safe space, and so he's using his influence in that community to say, let's vote for progress. Let's do this. So he's attaching the social action element to the community that they're already a part of. So I think you got to have these kind of different kind of leaders in all of these spaces that our young people are saying either are safe or they're trying to make safe for their voices to be heard. And I think that we got to shut up and listen, and we got to be responsive to what they're saying that they need to be in this moment. Like, I think it's so many different moving pieces. But again, to keep it kind of granular, you got to find what access do I have in that community? My access is A as an elected, actually A as a mother. My son literally just left for his flight from the Congressional Black Caucus. He's 23. I brought him alongside with me because I got the opportunity to say, you're not just going, you know, he's finishing up his coursework. It's online. I said, you're going to the Black Caucus with me. Meet some people, do some things, see some stuff, see how this stuff is operating in real time. So it's that kind of exposure. While I was here, the Congressional Black Caucus is offering internships, both in the summer and the spring. Those are the materials that I'm taking back to put in the hands of young people that are, A, engaged in this work and curious about this work. The sister that facilitated, who moderated at the voter registration piece is Tanzania Najee. And she's the one that just picked up the microphone, went to the screen and said, Chicago doesn't have a mayor problem. We have an alderman problem. And she started doing the report card on all of the aldermen based on her interests. Like, I'm progressive. I believe in, you know, equitable education. I believe in health care for all. And the same way that the right groomed up their young people, we got to be very deliberate about getting to all of these college campuses and grooming our young people in this conversation. You and I both know that civil rights movement was won by the activism of young people. Your father, Dr. King, was in his 30s. Like, all of these people understood what was at stake, and I think we understand our young people. The way you just said that about oppression and suppression, if you keep being told a thing, it's easier to believe that thing about you. If you keep telling young people they're not voting in great numbers, their votes don't match, and you keep deferring to say, oh, yeah, we got to go talk to all these elders because they're the most likely turnout, they're the most likely voters, what you're saying to young people is don't participate. And they're like, okay.
3: Yeah, well, you have the power of suggestion, right?
2: Exactly. So you're saying they're not engaged and they're apathetic. Well, you didn't tell them that they don't count. You didn't tell them that they don't matter. You didn't tell them, y'all don't show up. Well, okay, if I'm not showing up and I did show up, then I'm just not. You know what I'm saying? You also got to address that, like, teenagers got obstinate disorder. You keep telling me, oh, that doesn't matter, then fine, it doesn't matter. They don't have in them that wheelhouse. And these are different. This is the other thing. This generation of young people are different than my generation, your generation. My son at 23 is very different from my daughter that's 35.
3: Mm. Oh, my gosh. Well, those 12 years, I can attest to that from my own house. It's a generation. My baby sister, Jackie, it's, you know, because they came up, they didn't come up the way that we did. And I'm older than you. you know, there are things that but we come from the same space there. The first time we saw not just a black man run for president and almost seize the nomination and get so close to it, but he was an unreconstructed progressive, which is different. This is someone, I mean, Bernie Sanders did one of my old shows and he said, you know what? It's important that Reverend Jackson broke the color line, but be very clear, he broke a philosophical line. Were it not for him, we would not have progressives like me in this space. So we have to let people know that they belong. When we come back, I need you to speak to the fact that so many of our young people, they're beginning to see the inequities by who's being registered. They're registering white kids in Chicago, but not the black and brown ones. Illinois Cook County Commissioner Tara Stamps, we're talking about getting our youth to vote. More than 8 million of them could be registered since 2024 in 2 years. The numbers have jumped that high, that fast. Back with more in just a few minutes right here on Keep Hope Alive with Sam Tita Jackson.

0: Your opinion counts. 1-866-59-4-HOPE. 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
12: Hey, everybody. Keep Hope Alive with Reverend Jesse Jackson. Well, I started the show with Reverend Jesse Jackson in 2004, and the honor of working for him, producing, writing the show, researching, booking, everything. And I just want to thank him and thank Dewey Talbot and Bob Pittman and so many people in the iHeart family for continuing with the mission of the show and expressing their belief in the show, and we're continuing to move forward. We hope that you will tune into the Keep Hope Alive podcast, Keep Hope Alive Reflections. We'll be doing a lot more with that as we move forward in the coming months. But thank you, everybody, for staying with us. Let's talk about the vote. In more than 20 states, the midterms have begun, everybody. Voting has started. Mail-in voting, early voting, it has begun. It has begun. There is legislation in Texas, it's been passed, it's just not enforced, that requires that high school seniors be registered to vote. This has been Reverend Jackson's dream for more than 50 years. He said when you walk across that graduation stage at high school, you need to have a voter registration card in one hand and a diploma in the other. Well, in his home state of Illinois, well, he shares, of course, you have to share him with South Carolina, Illinois County Commissioner Tara Stamps, but you all have pushed this legislation through, which requires just that, but you found out something very interesting, Commissioner Stamps, which I thought was fascinating, and I'd like to kind of drill down on that, that as a matter of course, they have been registering white students in Chicago, but not black and brown students.
13: Absolutely. Dr. Joanne Roberts, who crafted the bill, said that when she was it was born out of the fact that when she was an election judge in the last election cycle, and she was not seeing young people, black and brown young people, and she said she wanted to know why, and then she went on this inquiry and found out just what you said, that as a matter of course, white students that were getting registered, the votes that were coming in from young people, the registration was downtown, the lakefront, and in white communities in the city of Chicago. And that they were doing that as a matter of course. But it wasn't happening on the west side and on the south side in black and brown communities. And that is where she said, well, we got to do something. And she went and got the permission of your mother to name it the Jesse L. Jackson Young Voter Empowerment Law Bill. And now it's the law of Illinois, thanks to the work of the coalition and the work of State Representative Kim DuBouclet and State Senator Robert Peters for getting it over the line. And it was signed into law July 10th. And we celebrated it on September 10th, National Teen Voter Registration Day. And so we have a Board of Education now that has a black, right now, president. We have CPS as a led by a black woman. The majority of the principals in CPS are black. And so I think now the onus, and that is why we've set it up this way, the coalition went before the Board of Education and presented. And then they signed on a letter of support. Then we're going on the 23rd, we will be at City Council. And then on the 24th, they'll be at Cook County. Saying to all of the legislators that are local, we need you to go back to the high schools in your community and talk to your principals. And we need Dr. King and Hardin to talk to your network chiefs to emphasize and make sure that it happens, that when Delta Sigma Theta or Omega Psi Phi or Urban League or whoever, set those meetings up so that they can come in those schools and register those young people. So this has to be a partnership for it to work. And everybody got to take some ownership in it. We've already done the hard work that was getting the bill passed. For each letter that I sent out, I also listed the state standard because I am a teacher. The Illinois state standard that speaks to the importance of having an informed electorate in everything around voter registration and voter education. So it is in alignment with the state standard for social studies and civics. But let's talk about that. What happens in black and brown schools that don't necessarily happen in other Chicago public schools that are in white communities is that they don't get the same kind of treatment and fear tax that says, we got to raise test scores, we got to raise test scores, we got to raise test scores. And as a result of the concern of raising test scores and what test scores can mean to schools, they forego the deeper dives into social studies and into civics to teach reading and math almost exclusively so that they can show movement on standardized tests. What they forget or what they miss, which is why it's so important to have well-rounded veteran teachers that are coaching early career teachers, is the more exposure young people have to a well-rounded curriculum, the better they're going to do on standardized tests because of the different modalities and synapses that get engaged when you teach all of these things. When you limit what young people are learning and you limit how they are learning it, and it's not authentic instruction, it's actually going to give you a far more inferior score on a test because all of those other pathways in which young people learn are not being opened up. Now, what am I saying? I'm saying you have the law of Illinois on your side. You have state standards on your side for high school civics and social studies. Now all you need is the will and the partnership to make sure it happens. That is it. That means you invite people in, principal, and you say, I got 300 students in this graduating class. We're gonna set up the environment for the schools for people to come in and register these young people. So much of what we don't do is not because we can't do it, it's because we don't have the will. And so we are putting the will and the pressure in all of the places where we can have pressure points. So what have we done? We've brought in Illinois Federation of Teachers and Chicago Teachers Union as partners. We brought in the Penn Hill as partners. We've talked to Dr. Hardin and Mr. Hardin and Dr. King, who run CPS both on the board and as the actual CPS schools as partners. We are talking with county commissioners who have influence in the suburban Cook to bring them in as partners. We are working with our city alder councilmen, alders, to bring them in as partners so that schools are feeling the support and the pressure from all these other different entities. We know how many schools there are in the city of Chicago. We have the data that says this is how many students that's going to be 18 by November 3rd. This is how many students are going to be 18 by February. Like, we can aggregate the data in such a way that we can drill down and say, this is how many students in your school need to be registered to vote that will make real students graduating with both a diploma and a voter registration card. All we're saying is be in partnership with us so that we can make this build, live, and be a reality and not just something on paper.
9: What can parents do? What should parents be doing? Should we also be getting them registered to vote? I mean,
13: Absolutely.
9: Are we looking at some
13: apathy? Absolutely. I think this is what I did. This is what I did. This is what I am doing. So let me say that because I'm not stopped that. This is what I'm doing. I am bringing in parents in my Voting is a Family Affair. I'm to bring parents in. And I'm partnered with the Greater Food Depository. Let me tell you why. The Greater Food Depository provided the breakfast at the voter registration where we celebrated the passing of the bill on September 10th. But the other thing is,

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1: Here, I haven't gotten it done yet, then I'm going to do a podcast called Politics is Personal, because I need people to understand that there is nothing that you are doing in your life that is not dictated by a policy decision. The policy decisions are dictated by the people who occupy the seat. The people who occupy the seat are dictated by the people who show up to vote.
2: What else can we do? Because is there something that the governor needs to do, other state legislators need to do on the county level? You control our money. County commissioner stamps, our budget in Chicago, for example, comes from you, from your entity. Is there anything, is it proper, is it fitting for elected officials to push for really for this law to be fulfilled?
1: Yes, it is. Yes, it is fitting. I'm an elected official, and I also proudly sat on the coalition of women to get this bill passed. Now, the reason that we are going to, or the reason that we went to both the Board of Education, where we had 21 of them to sign on in support of this law, in support of it being done in Chicago public schools. That's the entire Board of Education signed on in support. Now we're going to our alders for the same support, and then to our county electives for the same support. Why are we doing it? Well, it's to the point that I said. We all have shared constituency. So if you're hearing this message from Commissioner Stamps in Proviso, and then you hear it from the mayors of Proviso, then you hear it from the superintendent, all of those people worked with me to have almost 300 and something students show up at Proviso. It's because I had the buy-in of the superintendent. I had the buy-in of the principals of the school. I had the buy-in of the teachers that made sure the field trip slips got collected, All of that was that partnership. And so we're modeling what we need to see to make this successful. So we need it at all levels of government. And yes, there is a role for J.B. Pritzker to play. He signed the law. He signed it into law. He signed that bill into law on July 10th. But it was done without any fanfare. Can you imagine how much more powerful it would be in downstate Illinois, in all of these other places of Illinois that's not Chicago, because it's the law of Illinois, not the law of Chicago, to see our governor not only signing into law this bill, but talking about what a great American, civil rights leader, pastor, humanitarian, the late Jesse L. Jackson was, and why young people would be honored to be able to sign to vote in his name and in his memory. That would have been powerful. Regretfully, he didn't do that. I think it's still a window that he needs to create to do that, because it's only right and fitting. Your late father, our leader, was very supportive of J.B. Pritzker, and whatever Governor Pritzker wants, whatever office he wants to ascend to, whether that is returning as governor or going to higher office as president, which many of us believe he has his eye on, he's going to have to go through black people to get it. And guess what? Many of these black people are going

0: going to be these very new voters that we are corralling and getting to the polls. So wouldn't it have been great for him to be out in front of this and say, hey, these are going to be my voters because I signed this bill. And so, you know, we got to leverage these opportunities. Mayor Brandon Johnson gets it. You know, he passed legislation among the alders about voter protection in your father's name. So I think that we have to continue to provoke people to do the right thing. And we got to continue to provoke people to see the possibility of our youth and not just the punishment of our youth when they don't do the right thing. Because if you only shine the light on the things that's not going right, that's the only attention they're going to get. So that's going to be magnified, right? So whatever you feed grows. So if you feed the negativity of young people and you got them blasted on the TV for the teen takeover for 100 times, that's what's going to grow. But are y'all blasting the camera on these hundreds of young people that I saw at this Congressional Black Caucus? Or the hundreds of young people that came out to push? Or the hundreds of young people that came out to push? Now, mind you, that was twice. We brought young people out May 1st, the Chicago Teachers Union, for May Day. We had almost 600, 700 youth. And they were from third grade to high school. And then we turned right back around in September and had a little less than 800 students. I mean, we met the capacity of push, 750 seats, and they were filled. So it is possible, but we got to feed what we want to grow. We got to feed that thing. And so, I mean, we got to shine a light on these young people that are doing the right thing.
1: I mean, before we get to this break, can I get closing remarks from you? Because I can talk to you forever. We're going to be bringing up John Nichols from The Nation magazine to talk about this and the 2026 midterms, which I need to hear from you about that. Cook County Commissioner, Tara Stamps, because it seems to me, as you brought up to the parents, your SNAP benefits, and you got their attention. Self-interest. I mean, self-interest drives voters. I don't care what it is. If it's trying to protect your tribe, whatever it is, that's what drives voters. It's just what drives people. It's human. What do we do? Are the young people coming to you? And what do we even say to those who are being told? It seems young people have this light, they have a fire, and they believe that they can make a difference. They still believe that. What can you tell them? And what would you tell them now? So can they become registrars in their schools?
0: Yes, they can. Let me tell you. Oh, yes, yes. And yes, is doing incredible work. Monica Gordon, I don't know if you all saw it. She's doing a rap about it. She is so nice. But Monica Gordon did a partnership with the Bears called Defenders of Democracy. And she not only got registered voters, but have young people out as registrars. They're also being paid as election judges and poll watchers as well. And they can do it at their high schools where they're having voting. So we, you know, there are some people there are some legislators that are really innovating in this moment around young people and their possibility. But the thing you said is that they still believe that they can. We got to double down on that hope and on that belief. And yes, it's self-interest. And we should not hide that lead. We shouldn't bury the lead. What is it that we know people need to be aware of? Whether that's SNAP benefits, whether that's rental assistance, whether that's homeowners, whether that's health care, we got to connect their self-interest, what is personal, to them becoming registered voters, and not only registered, but casting that vote, which is politics. So politics is personal, period. And we are the ones that got to make that connection. And no, it's not about young people going to us. We know where the young people are. We got to go to them. And we got to, because that's good leadership, and good leadership creates good followership and vice versa. So we got to go to those schools, go to those basketball games, go to those football games, those soccer matches, those homecoming dances, and say, hey, you look great in your outfit. Are you registered to vote? Hey, I know y'all on the sidelines and those kids are about to go to the game. Buy those young people some snack and some water and some Gatorade. And say, we're sending this to the team. And when y'all done, coach, can we come in here and talk to them about the importance of becoming registered voters? We have to innovate in this moment, and we got to meet young people where they are. We got to meet all people where they are. And that is the onus of those that know and who have been chosen to lead in this moment.
2: Well, it's now the law in Illinois. We can make that happen. It needs to be the law everywhere. You know, voter suppression can take many different forms. Sometimes by subtly discouraging you from voting or just blocking you from the vote, not making it easy to vote. We've made it too hard for people to vote because we don't want as many people to vote. I'm going to get some closing thoughts from Illinois Commissioner, Cook County Commissioner, Tara Stamps, about the Jesse Jackson voter empowerment law in the state of Illinois. If you're in Illinois, if you're in any state, this is the kind of legislation that you need. We need to have it on the federal level because you ought to be able to vote, everybody. Closing thoughts right here in the first hour of People for Live with Ben Peter Jackson.
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2: Hey, everybody. Stay tuned for our Keep Hope Alive with Santita Jackson. We're talking about voting today. What are the issues driving the electorate? The independents are out here. And we're going to see what's going to, what do you think about Michigan? What is happening? What about the youth? More than 8 million since 2024. Oh, could be registered to vote. They could completely change everything. 90 million people did not vote in 2024. Think about that. They outvoted the people who voted for the president and the vice president. So we got a lot to talk about here on Keep Up Alive with Santita Jackson. My wingman, Jeremy Geiger, back in just a moment.

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0: To speak with Reverend Jackson live, call toll-free 1-866-594-HOPE. That's 1-866-594-4673. And now, the Reverend Jesse Jackson.

0: Hey, everybody. Keep Hope Alive with Reverend Jesse Jackson. Well, no, with Santita Jackson. Oh, Jeremy. You know, I'm trying to get that through my head, right? But, Jeremy, how you doing this morning?
1: I am good, Santita. It's a little rainy outside, but I'm good.
0: Oh, well, you know, it's rainy in D.C., too. Oh, all the things that we have to endure, but at least nature will smile today, getting some water, drink of water. We're talking about the vote. We've been talking with Illinois Cook County Commissioner Tara Stamps, who's still with us, as we are joined by John Nichols from The Nation magazine. The Jesse Jackson Voter Empowerment Bill has been passed into law. High school seniors have to be registered to vote, but we're finding hiccups, John. Black and brown kids have not been registered to vote, but they have been focusing on the white children. Now, we just think you need to focus on all of the children. Open the doors. But we're looking at the 2026 midterms as well. Voting has started in more than 20 states. On the other side of the break, I want you to hear from Commissioner Stamps as we hear from you, because, you know, the Cook County Board of Commissioners, they're one of the largest governments on earth.
2: Oh, yeah.
0: One of the top 20, one of the biggest budgets. They give Chicago the budget. She's a very, very powerful elected official. And she's been pushing to get, and she's a former teacher who's been pushing to get our young people, registered to vote. More than 8 million of them, more than 8.5 million are now registerable, if you will. They could be registered to vote, and they could completely change the electorate. What's going on? I'm going to talk with you, John Nichols, but I want you to hear from Commissioner Stamps, hear about what her experience in Chicago has been. There's a lot of enthusiasm. We need support. Back with more of Keep Hope Alive with Santita Jackson in just a moment. Stand up for us. Yeah, yeah, yeah. So
3: you better get up. Stand up in the morning. Your opinion counts. 1-866-59-4-HOPE. That's 1-866-594-4673.
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0: Keep Hope Alive with Stampeda Jackson. We're talking about the vote. Of course, we're joined by John Nichols, as we are on Sundays at this time before he goes to church, from The Nation magazine. But as he comes on, I wanted to keep Commissioner Stamps for a minute. I can keep her forever because I think that so much of what she is doing feeds into what we're going to continue this discussion. The subject matter about, you know, about which we're talking, which is voter empowerment. We've got to get our young people involved. We want to be involved. But we're seeing that there are barriers. You know, they're registering white students in Chicago, but they were not registering black and brown students. Dr. Joanne Roberts mapped it. And this is something, it was a whole coalition of people who came together. Commissioner Stamps, I want you to just kind of give us some runway, something that John Nichols can kind of jump off from, because, of course, he was part of the 83 Jackson campaign. We go back that far. And help us to understand why it's important to get these young people registered to vote and what institutional levers we need to pull, like to push the governor, to push other elected officials to make this happen.
18: Thank you for that. You know, like I said before, some of that runway is, A, at least in Illinois, it is the law. And so it's not only the law, there's alignment in the law because it's also a part of the state standards. And so you actually have the state standard and the law now that can push and provide the foundation for teachers to do what needs to be done, which is that final legwork of partnering with organizations to get them in the building and register these young people. Now, again, I think Governor Pritzker missed an amazing opportunity to be very public with this bill, and I think that given the climes that we are in, it's not too late. He really needs to come out strong publicly and talk about this bill and the great potentiality of this bill. I also think, while waiting on him or while he's figuring that part out, we also have state legislators to lean on. We have aldermen to lean on. We have councilmen to lean on. We have committee people and commissioners in this, what I call a shared constituency, to talk to ultimately the schools to make sure that we're getting these young people registered. But not just that. It's not just that. Because what I didn't mention earlier is we're not just going to leave their new voter registration card in their book bag or in their locker. The first week of voter education, we're having Party to the Polls. That's being sponsored by Illinois Federation of Teachers and Chicago Vote. We're having these huge gatherings of young people, and we're going to take them to the super sites to vote. And we're going to have food and music and make it a thing. So this is what I said. You got to be innovative. But young people need information. All people need information. And you got to make the politics personal. You have to talk about what is at stake, and you have to create the space to reimagine the world that we want, not just the status quo, not what we had. The benefit of this moment and the chaos of this moment is that it's pregnant with possibility for a new child. Mm-hmm. We don't have to go back to what it was, because that wasn't necessarily working for us either. But we, in this moment of chaos, in this moment of conviction, we can also be undergirded by what we know has happened before. And if it happened before, it can be again. So the civil rights movement happened, and it happened because ordinary people found extraordinary courage to do what was right for all of us.
19: Well, John Nichols, it's the law in Texas. It's now the law in Illinois. We've got a governor in Illinois. We have a governor who lost to run for president. It's no secret. And yet there's this... There's this pushback, you know, on getting people registered to vote. And sometimes I almost think that there's almost like an attempt to bury the work that Reverend has done, as there's been a true attempt to reduce Dr. King's work to black and white children singing Kumbaya. They miss so much of what the fight has been about. And it seems that the fight in which these men and women have been engaged, it's with us right now. And it's like the body is electric. So much of what Reverend campaigned on, and Tara was part of the campaigns too, these are the first campaigns in which we were all involved. Well, guess what? Now these are the issues that have electrified the electorate, if you will. The Middle East, the economy, infrastructure, employment, all the things that we have been pushing forward through the Jackson campaigns, through his advocacy since the 60s, Dr. King, they're right here. But now it's like we're at a crisis. It seems like we're in a state of crisis, John. The state of crisis that was predicted, that people foresaw.
20: That's exactly
19: driving people
20: right,
19: in 2026.
20: Becky. Well, you're exactly right when you say that. There is a state of crisis, and that state of crisis has roots. And they were issues that were unaddressed. And I guess that's a good way to begin here, to tell you that this is why we need young voters so desperately. And we need them to be not just participants in elections, but guides for our politics. Because young people look at the world as they encounter it, as they come into it, and they say, hey, nobody dealt with this problem. Here's an issue that needs to be dealt with. And because of their energy, their excitement, sometimes their anger at a genocide in Gaza, at a war in Iran that is unnecessary, at, you know, the incredible cost of education that locked young people into decades of debt, at a healthcare system that literally sends people to emergency rooms where they sit for 6, 7, 8, 9, 10 hours waiting for care that they can't afford, because we don't have a national healthcare system that assures that we have both broad access to healthcare wherever you live on a timeline that works for you, not, you know, sitting in the emergency room for day after day. And also the affordability that makes people know they can go and get it. All of these realities have existed for a long time. We have had wars. We've had bad foreign policy. We've had a failure to make education affordable, a failure to make healthcare affordable, et cetera, et cetera, et cetera. And we've had that overlaid with racial and social injustice in ways that has made the burden heavier and more difficult for whole vast sectors of our society. And so all of this is there. Young people come to this and they say, hey, that's got to change. Their sense of immediacy is exactly what we need. And if I look back on the Jackson campaign and loving that this piece of legislation is named for the Reverend Jackson, if I look back on it, that was a young people's campaign. It wasn't that there weren't elders who were guiding it in the best of ways. But think of how young Jesse Jackson was. He was one of the youngest people ever to run for president. And they dismissed him for all the usual reasons that, you know, anybody gets dismissed in a presidential campaign. And then they dismissed him because of the color of his skin. They dismissed him because of his age. They dismissed him because he had not held all sorts of political offices, elected offices. They dismissed him in every way they could. But you know who looked at him and said, that guy could be a president? Young people. Tremendous numbers of young people. And there are people today in politics, people who are sitting in positions of significant power today because they were very young activists inspired by the Reverend Jackson. And so that's why I get excited about, you know, the registration campaigns, the mobilization campaigns, everything that brings young people in, because A, their energy makes our politics in this moment better, and B, they become the people who will hold positions of immense power. Let me just tell you, it's important to note this. If Democrats win the House of Representatives, Jamie Raskin, a young person who was involved in the Jackson campaign, a very passionate supporter of the Jackson campaign, he'll be the chair of the Judiciary Committee, stepping up, taking up in the tradition of John Conyers. You look at and Jerry Nadler and others who have done great things on that committee in the past, but have not, you know, Democrats haven't had power. They now may have power, and they will have it with a veteran of the Jackson campaign. In the United States Senate, if Democrats win the Senate this year, veterans of the Jackson campaigns who were much younger in their day will be in charge of key committees. People like Tammy Baldwin, a passionate campaigner for Jackson back in the 80s, who is now a senior senator. People like Senator Bernie Sanders, who will head the Labor and Education Committee as a veteran of the Jackson campaigns. So this is what I would tell you. Young people today need to be mobilized for their genius and for their potential. And if Governor Pritzker needs some encouragement to make sure that that happens, that there are the resources there and the focus there, then let's give it to him. Because, frankly, if he wants to run for president, there's nothing better for him than to have a huge number of mobilized and excited young voters.
19: What are the big issues? What do you think, as we're looking at young voters, as we're looking at older voters, it seems like the electorate is electric, if you will.
20: Yeah.
19: We're looking at El Sayed, if the polls are any indication, he'll be the next U.S. Senator out of Michigan. We still know what's going to happen in Maine. But it's not just on the federal levels. We are looking at a lot of, AOC had 14 or 15 people that she put in place in this election cycle on the state level. A lot is going on.
20: Yeah, in many ways, the excitement is at the state level. And that's for two reasons. Number one, we never neglect any level of government, local, state, or federal. That's for a reason, because most of our services, most of what touches us day to day in our lives comes at the local level, right? These are the folks who, you know, make sure that the hospital is open, make sure that the streets are functional, make sure, you know, all the basics of where we live and what happens. So the local matters, and a county commissioner, a city official, that's a big deal. And there are mayoral races across the country in November that are very important, including L.A. At the state level, that becomes a big, big deal, because so much of what's the regulation of what we encounter happens at the state level. And I look out in California at somebody like Jane Kim, who is running for state insurance commissioner out there. California, the biggest state in the country. If Jane Kim, a progressive veteran of the Bernie Sanders campaigns, becomes insurance commissioner for California, she has the ability to define insurance law, not just for that state, but for the whole country. And you understand how important that is to have a progressive in there who actually believes in single-payer health care, who actually believes in making sure that AI algorithms don't make insurance more costly for some people than others based on where they live or what their experience is. And so, you know, we have these state races that are really, really vital. And then finally, obviously at the federal level, if Democrats take the House and Senate, which is now looking increasingly possible, they will not have the ability to do everything because Donald Trump will still be president. But it's the quality of the folks who come in. If you bring in somebody like an Abdul Al-Sayed out of Michigan, I mean, that could be transformative because I've been with this fellow. I've traveled around Michigan with him, and let me tell you, he is a remarkable messenger. He knows how to take the issues that come his way and communicate with them about them in ways that make sense to voters, but also that push the line as regards our often, you know, too cautious, too uninspired elected officials. Put him in the Senate next to a handful of other very progressive senators, Chris Van Hollen out of Maryland, increasingly strong Tammy Baldwin, veteran of the Jackson campaigns, obviously Senator Sanders, Senator Warren from Massachusetts. El-Sayed would come as a much younger, much more excited and energized. Not that the others aren't exciting and energetic, but for him, there's so much that he could bring to the Senate. And I think that's why people are watching that race so closely. I also think that's why power, the big money, the big political interests are working so hard to beat him, because they know that if he gets to the Senate, he's a transformative senator. And so we look around the country. There are all these people running fascinating races. And then on top of that, we do have the issues of the moment. We've never had a more deeply resonant, diverse set of issues in the last 25, 30 years. So many things have come together. Issues of war and peace with the war in Iran. Issues of foreign policy, fundamental moral issues of foreign policy with Gaza. Issues of healthcare. Healthcare is so unaffordable now that it really is, you know, just tens of thousands of people are dying unnecessarily because of the failure to have access to healthcare in this country. The crisis of education, which is just too expensive and out of reach for people who are going to be the transformative next generation. And finally, these AI issues, Santita. This is something fundamental. And we have a handful of billionaires who just want to be trillionaires trying to take control of our newest technology
19: and use them for profit. John. They want it all. And I have to tell you, we had Owen Higgins, the noted reporter, on with us last week. I'm wondering, you know, it's all of this is arousing my suspicion because now I have all of the big, the leaders of the big tech industry. You're right. This is danger. And you got these people who've been working in it. This is danger. And I'm like, wait. These are people who do not care about me on any ordinary day. And now it's frightening us. And so we're afraid of AI. We should not be afraid of it. It's all around us. We should take charge of it. Owen made the point. He said AI can't do anything that you don't instruct it to do. That's why we have to get involved.
20: Well, exactly. And here's where we take it to the next level. If I said to you, as an example, here's a car. It can be driven by an expert driver who cares about making sure that everybody is safe, who follows the rules, makes sure that, you know, there is no danger to others or to herself, right? Or you could give that car to a drunk driver, right? Well, I hate to tell you, the billionaire class is drunk on profiteering. You give them AI, and what they're going to do is they're going to use AI to enrich themselves, to take away our privacy, to undermine our jobs, to fundamentally alter the quality of our lives. And they will do it without a blink of the eye. It's as simple as that. And so, do we have to have an intervention here where the federal government, state and local government as well, step up to regulate and to make sure that AI develops in the interest of the people, not of a handful of profiteers? You bet. It absolutely has to happen. And it should have happened last week. But Speaker Mike Johnson gaveled Congress out of session at a time when we've had all these reports, all these concerns, gaveled Congress out of session, said we're not going to do anything until after November. Well, that is absurd. It is absurd to be told that you have real problems in the moment and then to say, oh, well, you know, we're just not going to deal with them because we're afraid that Thomas Massie's, you know, got it and Ro Khanna have enough signatures on their Epstein letter, or we're afraid that we're going to be pressured to take a stand as regards the incredibly destructive and unnecessary war with Iran. So rather than govern, we have leaders today who decide to just run away. And that tells you you need different leaders.
19: Well, you just brought up something that that would, you know, directly link us to Commissioner Stamps, the importance of running at the state, county, and local levels. I mean, we're looking at the mayoral election in 2027, just a few months away. But all of these seats are up. The state legislatures in both houses, they're up. Everything is up. What do you think? I've got literally a couple of minutes here. What do you think will be driving people at the local levels? Because, you know, all politics, well, it's local.
20: Yeah. No, and I'll tell you, what drives people at the local levels is smart politics. And the question is whether people running at the federal and state level practice smart politics, right? And a smart politics links everything up, right? It recognizes that when a budget is approved, if that budget has the funding for schools, for health care, for voter registration programs that are necessary at the local level, I mean, then things can happen. If the budget doesn't have it, it falls apart. And so I always worry in this current moment about people who run for offices, individuals, right? They say, oh, I'm going to fix everything. Elect me president of the United States, and I alone can fix it all. And that's what President Trump has said at times. But sometimes Democrats do the same thing. They say, oh, I can fix it all. That scares me, right? That isn't what we need. What we need are political figures who know the local electeds and local electeds who know the state and national figures. So you've got this collaboration, this partnership. One of the things that I've been struck by in 2026 is that the candidates who really stand out, who've been dynamic, who've won unexpected races and are now looking to go to the Senate, people like Peggy Flanagan up in Minnesota, people like Abdulal Sayed in Michigan, these folks went out and campaigned at the local level. They went out and got endorsements from county commissioners, from city council members, from school board members, and they listened. They didn't just go there and, you know, say, hey, vote for me, I got to go to the next place. They listened. That's one of the reasons that data centers and AI have become a big issue. It's because people at the grassroots said to candidates, those have to be issues. And so the local politics at the heart of the whole thing, and the commissioner, who's obviously so deeply in touch with Chicago and all of Cook County, and she's a model for what you need in our politics at the local level, but also a model for what people at the federal and state level should be listening to.
19: Absolutely. Absolutely, indeed. And, you know, because Commissioner Stamps is a community organizer, I mean, a real community organizer who learned from the best, Marion Stamps.
20: Yep.
19: Just what can you say? I'm so glad that you've been with us. We've got economist Dr. Max Wolf coming on with us to talk about the economy. The economy.
20: Wise
19: the
20: words.
19: President is so, he's so underwater when it comes to this, and he's upset with the Fed chair. But we got a lot to talk about, everybody. Please stay in touch with us at Rainbow Push at 773-FREEDOM and rainbowpush.org, but we're going to talk more about this economy right here on Keep Up Alive with Santita Jackson.
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0: 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Call 1-866-594-HOPE. That's 1-866-594-4673.
1: I'm with Santita Jackson. Let's talk about the 2026 midterms. We are here, everybody. You've got more than 8.5 million young people who could be registered to vote. Will they be registered to vote? We have the Jesse Jackson Empowerment Law in the state of Illinois requiring high school seniors to have access to voter registration. They've only been registering white kids in Chicago, though, not black and brown kids. You need to register all of our young people to vote. Got to think about that, everybody. And that should be the law across the land. We have a voter registration card in one hand and a diploma in the other. That was Reverend Jackson's dream. Let's make it happen. Let's make it real. Let's talk about the election. The president is now underwater, deeply unpopular. The economy, what do they say? It's the economy, stupid. And it's not stupid. It's just what we live and die on. And so we're talking with noted economist, brilliant economist, Dr. Max Wolf, not just about the economy, but about what he sees in this election cycle. Talk to me, Dr. Wolf. What do you think is really pushing the electorate?
2: I think the electorate is sort of been slowly and sometimes rapidly disappointed on nearly every front. I think a lot of the Trump voters, too, have a sense of they didn't exactly get what they voted for. And as much as some of us may be distracted by how horrible a lot of what they voted for is, they're distracted by not getting it. So I think it's a kind of strangely disunifying, as all things Trump are, but also unifying, which is, I think, people realize they may not be able to survive this, either with their prosperity, with their employment, with healthcare, with their ability to do such hedonistic self-indulgences like go to the grocery store or fill up the car so they can go back to work. And I think it's reached the point here where the percentage of Americans who can't make it, given the present circumstance, is really, really high. And people will still say it's not them. And these government statistics have been massaged way beyond the point of erotic to try to get the results that are justifying. It's just too bad. The economic numbers are too rough. The situation in the grocery store is too hard. The situation at the gas pump is too hard. And unambiguously on its way to getting a lot harder. And a lot of this is self-inflicted. A lot of the things we're spending money and doing nasty things, terrible things to people all over the world in order to be poorer fast. And that's a lot to get people to sort of chew on. On the other hand, you have a lot of people running to not go to prison, which is motivating. And you have the power of AI and the cost of misinforming people, many of whom want to be misinformed, is really zero. That's part of the AI miracle. And so I think we're going to see all the usual stuff on steroids. We're going to see weird election tallies. We're going to see repressive tactics and broken election machines and lies the day before the elections, and interferences both at the point of voting and the lead up to voting and the counting of votes. Right. So I think we're in for a wild ride here for sure, for sure. And I think people are going to be out there to sort of announce their disapproval, or they're going to be at home defeated with a sense that they can't make a difference. And how those two things balance out, anger versus defeat, will decide the election.
1: What about the economy? Where are we? Is it as bad as it seems, or is this in our imagination?
2: No, it's a lot worse than it seems. It's a lot worse than we've been told. I would say the sort of economic robustness of the United States is not quite in as good a health as Mitch McConnell. And so you can kind of choose to believe what you believe. And you could look at him and say, like, geez, you know, if you thought he was dead, I guess he's not all the way there, right? And say, okay, it could be worse. Or you could look at him and be like, hey, I don't know if that doesn't look like a what I think of as a robust decision maker in the United States Senate. You know, you could come down either way, you always can. But I think the public is still spending, which is good news, but I think they're still spending because it costs $10 to get a piece of watermelon, as opposed to they're still spending because the economy is good. They're still spending because they got to keep those old cars alive because they can't afford the new ones, not they're buying the new cars. And I think anything they can cut, they're starting to cut. And I think the price of diesel and the price of food and the price of healthcare, because a lot of people are going to lose their healthcare, I think that stuff is not even halfway through its rise, right? Because you get on the track and the economy's big. It's not like a canoe. It's more like an oil tanker.
1: What do you think is going to happen? I mean, we just heard Speaker Johnson, he didn't allude to Social Security and Medicare and Medicaid, the so-called entitlements. He said next year there will be cuts.
2: Yeah,
1: I guess it's
2: also
1: like
2: entitlement to take in. Yeah, I mean, I think the story I would tell of the U.S. Congress right now is they've taken so many weeks off to prevent votes they don't want on Pete Hegseth and the Epstein files that they don't qualify for Medicare anymore if they were under those rules. They've taken so many weeks off that they haven't done enough work to qualify for the benefits, which they like to call entitlements. But look, we're going to, in the face of really, really, really increased prices for food, we're going to cut food stamps. And the price of increased, really increased prices of pharmaceuticals, we're going to cut drug assistance. We're going to, I mean, this is the problem. We've reached a point where we're borrowing an unsustainable amount of money, $40 trillion in debt, and it's mostly to give stuff to the richest people who earn all the money. So the problem these guys have with their crocodile tear stories of taxing wealthy people is if you spend 40 years rearranging the society so wealthy people make all the income and have all the wealth, then you can't actually run a government unless they pay some taxes. This is just the basics of all this, right? And so in this game where we're going to constantly put the bills on the average working person and then give the little goodies to the very wealthy doesn't work. We've taken it way too far. And so we have to figure out if we're going to let large society, portions of the society fall apart, which that we've decided to do. Okay, but the other thing is the social consideration of the consequences of these decisions is hard to forestall. And like, I think we're maybe reaching deeper into the period where you can tell people that a 14-year-old trans kid playing volleyball is the reason they can't go to the doctor and they can't afford the grocery store. We might be near the buckle point where the usual suspects take the blame. Right? Now we're going to see a lot of effort to put it back on the usual suspects. Mm-hmm. But I don't know. I think it might wear thin. I also think that the community that's been left behind and trod upon has become very large.
1: What is people paying more for gas? There are rumors that truckers are looking at going on strike because they can't afford to fill up the tanks of their trucks.
2: I mean, it's a 74% increase year over year in diesel prices. And just so people know, and I'm sure I don't have to tell the Chicagoland community there, but, you know, that's heating oil, too. So it's going to be hard to heat your house as much as you want. It's going to be hard to eat the foods you want. It's going to be hard to fill the stomachs that you're responsible for. It's going to be hard to drive your car. It's going to be hard to go to the doctor, right? And part of it is by blaming the wrong people and deporting the labor, blaming the wrong people and cutting the wages, blaming the wrong people and going to war when you didn't need to, that coping mechanism doesn't work because we've taken it too far and we've impoverished ourselves in the pursuit of punishment. To me, as an economist, we spend so much money punishing people and so little money investing in them. And sure, there's moral portion of that, right? And you're probably far more expert than me on that. But there's a basic bottom line that it costs a lot of money to hurt people. And we spend a lot of money on it, right? But helping people turns out to be a way better investment. And we don't do that much. And so there's a lot of scope to turn things around because we've gone so far in one direction, but we've gone so far in one direction, right? And I think just the last piece is the best weapon people who don't want change have is to get people to give up, that this is all you get. right? And you can't do any better, and why bother? And try to intimidate them and scare them and, you know, bring some ICE folks out to the polls or whatever the various local flavor of that is. But at some point, you can only

0: offensive to deny people, to hurt them. That flies in the face of the language about Social Security and Medicare and Medicaid, the so-called entitlements, although it appears that the very wealthy feel entitled to everything. Do we have it twisted around?
1: Well, I mean, I think this notion of entitlement and punishment, that framing of the problem is the problem. So I don't know if I love the language, but obviously I'm not in charge of anything, which may be for the best anyway. But look, we spend a lot more money to lock a man in a cage and make him worse than we're willing to spend to give him a better education and a school lunch and an after school program to make him or her better. Right? That's kind of what I mean. Or we spend a lot of time and money going around the world using our young men and women to murder or fight other young men and women for breaking abstract concepts. And then often we find out later they didn't even break those concepts. Right? And I think asking the many to sacrifice for the few is a different story at this point when you're cutting into the bone than it might have been when you're cutting into the muscle or the fat. Right? So I think we've just gone way too far on this. We can't have more people in jail than everyone else. We can't have them there longer than everyone else. We can't block new people from coming into the labor force who we need. Right? Look, if you think about it, we scapegoated immigrants, young people, and women. Immigrants, young people, and women are also who cares for people in this society, who works too hard for too little money. And if you start taking everything out and punishing on the people who work too hard for too little money, then you have less money. And yes, you know, you have some sense of satisfaction that some old broken system is happy. But if we know, and we do know, that women, immigrants, and people of color work too hard for too little money, and then we focus on punishing them, we lose a lot of money. Right? I mean, that's the sort of bottom line. If we spend $50 billion losing a war again and again and again on TV, that has costs. If we do it in the oil producing region, that has more costs.
0: I'm wondering, is there a way out of this? It seems like, you know, we said, you know, no mas, we want to get out of Iran. Iran said, oh, no, not so fast. You started this, we'll end this. Now there are reports that there are more casualties, more American casualties. The numbers are far higher than the corporate media have been reporting. What is going on here, Max?
1: Yeah, so I'm no fan of the Iranian regime, and I think there's a lot better that country could do and needs to do for its citizens than that government. But I think the point from Iran is if you come here and murder a lot of us and destroy a lot of our infrastructure, you can't just cut a deal with us where we both pretend you won. You have to acknowledge that you didn't win because you lost. And, you know, we don't like that. No one does. I get that. But, like, this is not without historical precedent. If you lose a war, the country you lost the war to often doesn't want you to join you in celebrating your victory. I mean, this is not shocking, right? And we could have left there. We still could, right? I think the problem is that a lot of the infrastructure has been destroyed, and the straits have probably been mined, and pipelines have been blown up, and people have been killed. And that's a lot of toothpaste to put back in a tube. And here's the thing. If you have a war you didn't need to have to show everyone how strong you are, when you weren't, and they know it now, you don't win the peace. Right? It's the guy who runs up on the street and punches another guy who turns out to fight a good bit better than him, who wants to decide to declare a draw instead of getting beat up. It's a mediocre offer. Right? And so I'm not surprised, right? So sometimes the image you get of the United States, which is not one we have to have, but you get this sort of corpulent old gangster in a bad neighborhood of his making who's trying to sell the world that his limp is a saunter. That's not a great position to be in, and that is the position we're in right now. We don't have to be. We don't have to stay here. We didn't have to go here. There's lots of good paths forward, but, you know, I feel like this is a thing, you know. It's a historical precedent with empires and great nations, and we still are a great nation. But, you know, there's this moments in your life, if you're a person too, especially a man, but a person, and there's moments in your country where you have to

0: decide whether you are willing to do the hard work to be strong or if you want the shortcut of looking strong. We've taken the shortcut of looking strong a long time and many times. And I think that's a little bit the story of Russia's adventure in the Ukraine. It's the story of Netanyahu's adventures in Gaza and the West Bank. It's the story of our adventures. I mean, we have bombed and entered about 8 countries in about 20 months. It's, even for us, that's a pretty robust clip. Right?
1: I mean, how much of Venezuela can we overtake? And how long do they think that's going to last?
0: We just kidnapped the president, put in his number 2, and started stealing oil revenue. I don't think our plans there were that big, but it's referenced as a major coup. I mean, the heavy pressure and suffering we're administering to Cuba now to push that. We have this Iran fiasco where every advisor in the world said don't do something for 4 years, and lo and behold, they weren't all wrong. Right, so we're involved in a lot of places now, right, and we're involved in deporting a lot of people and holding them in conditions that are very hard to defend or totally undefensible in many cases. Those are investments in immiserating our future and theirs to punish people for the arrogance of not kowtowing to us. That's very expensive, and if our public can't go to the grocery store and buy dinner, and they can't drive around to get to work and back and school and back and hospital and back, and they can't afford medical care, and our housing market is out of reach of most people of even pretty decent means, then we have other things we should probably be focused on that are more about being strong and less about looking strong.
1: Dr. Max Wolf, everybody, here on Keep Hope Alive with San Peter Jackson. Get out and vote, everybody. 1-866-OUR-VOTE. Should you go to the polls and you find out that you have a problem, call 1-866-OUR-VOTE. Do not leave the polls until you have finished talking to the people at 1-866-OUR-VOTE. Please join Rainbow Push, rainbowpush.org. We're doing the work. And meet Congressman Jonathan Jackson at the African American Museum. We're trying to save that. We're trying to save the Kennedy Center. We're really trying to save America, which way will we go? Dr. King said, where do we go from here? Chaos or community? It seems like that is the choice that we are making. You choose or lose. If you don't get involved, you've already made a choice. Think about that, everybody. Keep Hope Alive with San Peter Jackson. Back for closing thoughts in just a moment.
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8: 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And we want to work with you because we all need to work together. The push is on. There is still work for us to do, everybody. So let's get right to it. Dr. Wolf, 20 states have started voting in the midterms. The midterms are here. It seems like they never ended the midterms. The primary didn't end it, and now here we are. What do you foresee? What do you think people need to do?
9: I think people should pay a lot of attention to the shenanigans, and that's probably an understatement, going on at and around the polls. But keep your eyes on the things that you and your community need. You need to be able to send your kid to a safe and decent school, right? You need to be able to go to your job. You need to be able to feed yourself and heat your home as the colder winter arrives. And you need to be able to believe in what's being done with your tax money. That's basic. And I think it's always hard, right? And the worst of human attributes and the worst of political ideas thrive when we turn on each other in hard times, as opposed to turn to each other. So I think if there's one thing that always impressed me about Reverend Jackson is whatever was happening broadly and specifically to him and his community, he was always a force pushing people to turn to each other, not on each other. And sadly, when it's easiest to turn on each other, it's most important for us to turn to each other. So let's make sure people tell their truth and what happened. And let's try not to give up, however hard or bleak it is, because if we give up, everything we don't like wins. Easier for some people to say than others, for sure, but it's essential. That's the real heroism of the moment, and I look forward to seeing the best of us, and there's still much good in us, the best of us prevail as we turn to each other, not on each other.
8: Dr. Max Wolf, everybody. Max, how can we get in touch with you in social media?
9: I'm out there. I guess I have a LinkedIn. I write a newsletter periodically, too, at systematicventures.com. Some of that would be more interesting than others, sort of about tech and macro. But with any luck, I will be allowed and honored to rejoin this fine show.
8: Well, keep hope alive, keep hope alive, keep hope alive. Get out and vote, everybody. 8.5 million young people could now be registered to vote. Since 2024, they can make the difference. You can make the difference. 75 million people voted for Kamala Harris. 77 million voted for President Trump. And guess what? 90 million of us did not vote. The power is in your hands. You have far more power than you know. Just remember that you must always, always, always don't let people push you down. Continue to push up, look up, and always, as Reverend Jesse Jackson would say, keep hope alive. God bless you, everybody.

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2: Ashton was a high-level athlete, and in an instant, your world flips, and your healthy 5-year-old competitive cheerleader has a brain tumor. 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Receiving treatment that was life-saving for our child and knowing that that treatment would be of no cost to us was a huge weight lifted.
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10: There's no side that can justify to me killing innocent people.
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8: Keeping it real with the world's civil rights leader, the Reverend Al Sharpton.
10: Come in. Hell, keeping it real. I'm your host, Reverend Al Sharpton. And we're back, 1-877-532-5797, 1-877-532-5797. And we want you, I was giving all the announcements, and don't forget also, not only to watch Politics Nation, but don't forget to make sure you that are in the New York area, Connecticut, New Jersey, New York, meet me at the Saturday Action Rally. I'll be there this Saturday looking for you, you and you, 9 a.m. to 11 a.m. at the House of Justice. 6 Hancock, which is really 124th. And Morningside intersection right there. And we'll be there really dealing with a lot of these issues and updates. Really need to be at the rally. And I'm giving briefing as I tour the country on what's going on and where we're going. You that are not in the New York area, you can watch it live from 9 to 11 on Impact Television, on NationalActionNetwork.net live stream, on YouTube/NAN, or on an AME Zion network. All right, let's go to the phones. Activist extraordinaire, my true warrior on Wednesday, Warrior Wednesday, Sister Pam. Pam, you're keeping it real with Al Sharpton.
12: Good afternoon, Reverend Sharpton. I love Warrior Wednesday because I'm of that spirit. And I feel like where it's a fight, I welcome it. And we have to meet the challenge, right? We must meet the moment. And the moment calls for us to come out and vote in mass numbers. And Reverend Sharpton, I told you, I would welcome a campaign 90%, something surrounding 90%. I'd like to see voting numbers 90%. That's the goal. And if we get close to it, we're going to be okay. But I'd like to see, you know, 90%, hey, come out and vote. Vote 90. I mean, whatever it takes to get us out, because it is critical. So, Reverend Shopton, you put a lot on the table. First, I wanted to ask, are you going to have Joyce, a baby? Is it on your program?
10: Yeah, we're trying to get her for this weekend. Yeah. I'm
12: okay,
10: dead on
12: great.
10: That.
12: I heard the tape, and I heard her come back to the insults that the adjudicated sexual abuser hurled at her. Called her dumb, which is typical. He likes to call black women that, unqualified. He told her, you haven't accomplished anything in your life. Look what I've developed. So she'll tell you in her own words, but her response to that was excellent. And I would hope that the Democratic Party just takes a note of it and uses much of it. So, Reverend Sharpton, I wanted to ask you, because you're trying to go all over this country and you're trying to motivate us, answer questions, answer critics about voting for the Democratic Party, the difference between the two. The main difference for me, I know that this person in the White House has done a lot, but the fact that he was friends with the sex trafficker, that we can assume that that sex trafficking ring continues even though Epstein is dead and Ghislaine Maxwell. Recently, they came out with a list of names of co-conspirators. I'm asking people, please take a look at that, because that's important, and we need to respond to that. But also, Reverend Sharpton, with the Democratic candidates running in the party, we cannot ignore the fact that the majority of white men and women voted for this mess in the White House. So I need your white counterparts, your Jewish counterparts, and your Italian counterparts to get out there and fight the fight fascism with the anti-fascism campaign, because the Jewish and Italian Americans, their forefathers and mothers, they know about it. They experienced it. And they know what happened at the hands of it. But we're going to just need the regular good white folk to go to some of these areas, if not all of them, and try to convince those who voted for this racist why they made a mistake. And the message has to be simple, Reverend Sharpton. You cannot take your children to the hospital. You can no longer afford to take your children to the hospital. That's health care. That's affordability. You can't afford to buy food. You don't know if your food is healthy. You can't afford to eat. We don't know if the food is healthy. I mean, we just have to put it in plain language. And I'm saying that because it's general to say affordable health care. But when you talk about, you need to be able to pay for your children's medical care. You need to be able to live and pay rent, pay your mortgage. You need to be able to afford college for your children. So we got to talk about the cost of what we need, and then conversely, talk about the Republican Party. How much money have they wasted? We need dollar amounts. And I think at this juncture, that's what give us some dollar figures. How much of the taxpayers' money's been wasted on the reflecting pool?
10: Yeah.
12: Wasted on the ballroom. We know, I mean, give us some specific dollar amounts so that we can connect the two and understand why we're at a deficit. Then the Democratic Party and Reverend Sharpton push back on anything that I'm saying incorrectly. And then for the Democratic Party, what is your hardcore message? Because it has to transcend a whole, you know, because we're a big tent party. So it has to transcend a whole lot of people. And have a meeting. Have a meeting about this issue in Israel.
10: Right.
12: Because if we see it as genocide, many do, then have a sit-down talk with the Jewish elected officials and those who don't want to call it that. Because we don't want this to be a problem in the election. So
10: right.
12: I'm saying we need our Democratic elected officials, the party leaders, to have a real sit-down discussion and come to some kind of meeting of the minds so that we can push forward. Lastly, I'm going to say this. be careful of the misinformation. We know that Elon Musk, that Nazi saluting Elon Musk, created a disinformation campaign with a website. We know that the true website to check your voting registration is vote.org, plain and simple. Couldn't be any more simple. Check your registration. 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Check it every week. Check other people who may not have access to the internet. Because I don't know if I want to say it, but you know the one that Elon Musk created. And it's just about gathering data. It does nothing to help get you registered or protect the vote. And I don't want to say it unless you give me permission to, Reverend Sharpton. It's up to you.
10: Go ahead. I mean, we keep it real on this show.
12: Okay. So let me be. So this is the disinformation website, votesafe.org. It has nothing to do with you protecting or checking your registration. It is all about them gathering your data and using it.
10: And this is connected to Musk?
12: Yes. Vote safe. See, this is how malicious they are. And this is they're so conniving and cheating. So anything you see that says vote safe, I don't care if it's .com, .org, .anything, stay away from it because it's been created to throw you off the track, and it's not going to help you connect to make sure that you're voting. Vote.org, it's legitimate, it's the original, and it is the site that you check your registration. And we need to be very clear about this. And Reverend Sharpton, what is a message that we can maybe create ourselves and put it on our fence in our yard? What is something we can put on our cars? I mean, we need to be unified.
10: Yeah, I think that we need to really come up with that kind of slogan. I've asked some of the marketing people in NAN to give me a 3 or 4 word slogan that we can make universal, by beginning October to do October into November, and they're kind of bouncing it around with some of the focus groups because you're right, you got to make it real simple. We started
12: that we all
10: 80s,
12: can be connected.
10: That we can
12: because
10: all
12: I'm
10: be
12: not going to be will not be intimidated. I don't care what kind of monitors, if they try to bring FBI, ICE, we've got to be ready to push back.
10: Our lives, literally, our lives depend on it. A lot of information, as always. I love coming to my sister, Pam. She really gives it to us. Let's take a break. We'll be right back. More of you on this Warrior Witness Wednesday. Warrior Witness Wednesday, 1-877-532-5797. Or go to the message board. I see you, Willie Franklin. Good afternoon, Reverend Al Sharpton and Nan from the 513 Cincinnati. Okay, gotcha. Cincinnati, Ohio. I'm in Ohio next week. I'll be announcing the dates and the place. Let's take a break. Be right back. Keeping it real. Sharpton. Be right back.
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13: It's Sybil Wilkes with what we need to know. Gasoline prices continuing their steep rise across the nation, placing severe financial pressure on American households. AAA reports the national average for regular unleaded gas climbed to $4.32 per gallon. That's up 17 cents from last week and over a dollar higher than last year. Financial traders on prediction platforms estimate a 70% chance national averages will top $4.60 by year's end as surging diesel prices accelerate broader economic inflation driven by the ongoing war with Iran. In Mississippi criminal justice news, 51-year-old Jarcus Ratliff will remain held without bond following a judge's ruling in Jackson. Ratliff pleaded not guilty to murder in the death of 29-year-old Tasia Fortune, whose body was discovered hanging from a tree in August. After state medical examiners ruled the death a homicide, police executed arrest warrants with with the police chief Rochelle Brackney confirming additional arrests are expected as the investigation continues. In Georgia, Atlanta Public Schools officials are investigating reports of racial harassment targeting the Maynard Jackson High School marching band. District officials confirm band members were subjected to racist taunts during a road game against Jefferson High School, emphasizing that while no students sustained physical injuries, a thorough administrative review is underway. In entertainment news, multiple musical acts are withdrawing from Ed Sheeran's Loop Tour following the removal of rapper Macklemore over pro-Palestinian comments. That includes Phineas, Aaron Rowe, and Lucas Graham announcing their departures, with Phineas stating artists must not be silenced when speaking for the oppressed, while Sheeran noted he opposed Macklemore's removal and attempted to intervene. To subscribe to my free daily newsletter, please visit SybilWilks.com. For all the news 24/7, go to NewsOne.com. I'm Sybil Wilks. Be informed. 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

0: Keeping it real, I'm your host, Reverend Al Sharpton, 1-877-532-5797, 1-877-532-5797, or you can go to the message board at nationalactionnetwork.net. Tanya Stovall's on the message board saying, I will continue to check my voter registration information. That's a good thing to do, Tanya. Akeem Smith is saying, Bruce Turner, I'm good on my end also. All right, he checked his registration, and he's good. Ms. E18 said, checked my registration last night. All good on my end. All right, Ms. E. And Bruce Turner said, just checked by voter registration, and I'm good in Ohio. Check yours weekly. That was four back-to-back right on our message board. I love it. That's what I want to hear. Let me go to Tommy in Chicago. Tommy, you're keeping it real with Al Sharpton.
1: Pleasant afternoon to you, Reverend Sharpton. And I just want to say hey to all your listening audience. And I absolutely enjoy Sister Pam because, you know, keeping it real, Rev, when it's wrong, you don't let up on it. And what was one of your famous wording? When you come, you turn the lights on, all the roaches run.
0: Yeah,
1: well,
0: yeah.
1: To all those individuals out there, here's Reverend Sharpton's under our unauthorized edition of www.howdumbcanyoube. Let's start with $5,000. Sounds like to me there is a strange coincidence of $5,000 and five loaves of bread that filled the multitude. Problem with that scenario is, hell, all of us are still hungry, Rev. Mm-hmm. That don't make sense, especially, Rev, when they say that it would cost $1 trillion. Watch this, Rev, because if I wasn't making sense before I got to this point, here's the point. They said, the political pontiffs said it would cost $1 trillion to give every American citizen $5,000. How many trillions have you spent over there in Iran? And then you have to come to the climax of how dumb can you be? Because remember now, Rev, for all the years you've been on the phone, the conversation about voting doesn't matter. How many times you've went over every scenario you can possibly come up with redlining, redistricting, the Koch brothers, you name it, you have come up with it, Rev. And not only did you come up with it, but it was factual and the absolute truth. So here we are in 2026, the crowning moment where the ancestors are all gathering around and saying, wait a minute, we left a legacy. We left the absolute unequivocal truth that what has happened to just us, unequivocally us, and now is the defining moment to do something where they're not expecting us to do. And you know what that would be? How about we all be insulted enough to recognize that if they're coming for your vote, what does that tell you, Rev? How many years? How many recordings can you play back? And I just leave you with this. At this point, Rev, we got to be like some of these maggots, man, because, hey, it's either for or against, and maybe some of us just need to walk the plank. We won't take nobody out, but maybe they need to get that feeling of when you take your eyes off of the prize while old Peter sank. How about that, Rev? I love you, Doc.
0: All right. Thank you. Always good to hear from you, Tommy. And I'm seeing all kind of people hitting the message board, and I love it, saying that they have checked their registration. Olivia Taylor saying, I'm good in Georgia. I checked my registration status last night. I see you, Olivia. I love it. I love it. I love it. And I see a BW. No, I see Phyllis Prime saying, I'm good too in Texas. Need Texas to pull up the rear. Thank you, Phyllis. And I love it. I love it. I love it. I love it. I see, I like for people to know that we're not just talking in midair. People that listen to this show is on target, and they will answer what comes across the air. Real Common Sense, too, said, I viewed my sample ballot today in Ohio. Check for your sample ballot for this general election via your local county board of elections. Good information. Thank you for it. Let me go to Philadelphia. WURD, the word, to Disco Brian. Disco Brian, you're keeping it real with Al Sharpton.
2: Hey, Rev.
0: Hey.
2: Great show today. Love to hear everybody's registered. And, Rev, did you happen to hear that Bill Maher made an exceptional case for voting for Democrats on his Friday real-time show? It was really a nice, refreshing change. He said even though he has problems with the Democrats and that, you know, we'd stay on that, he encouraged everybody to vote to put a check on Trump and MAGA, which, you know, for those of us who have followed Bill Maher and have been disappointed with him as of late, it was a nice change. Did you happen to see that, Rev?
0: No, I did not.
2: Yeah, well, it happened, and it was cool. Rev, at the top, I just wanted to mention that Lindsay and I are going to be hosting a free social media support group about how groupthink, outrage, and algorithms are affecting our mental health and our ability to talk to people we disagree with, and we're hoping to rebuild some human connection. It's called How Groupthink Threatens Democracy, and it's open to everybody. I'll be telling you more about it as we get closer, but Philly listeners, September
0: 26th.
2: It is next week, yeah. It's at Philly CAM, which is kind of like the public access media group here in Philly. And it's Saturday, September 26th from 3 to 5. And it's, it's just getting people off their phones and into a room. I've reached out to churches, mosques, synagogues all over Philly. And just, you know, if anybody wants to, you know, it's for content creators. It's for people who use social media and feel repeatedly depressed by it, which is apparently the majority of us. So we're just wanting to get people together in a room to talk about their experiences on these platforms owned by billionaires who sell and promote nothing but poison and hate, and to figure out if we can't do something about it to be more human online and to connect those bridges from the digital hellscape back into the real world, where we can see each other and respect each other and have, you know, difficult conversations.
0: Now, so, what methods do you all use? What methods?
2: What method?
0: Methods, yes. How do you, once people are there, how do you get them to come out of their shell and deal with these issues you talk about?
2: Well, we've developed, we're kind of in the process of developing that. We want to keep it very fluid and just to hear. We just want to hear people. It's not going to be filmed or anything. It's just a conversation of people who want to take some kind of action against, these platforms. People will be working together in teams, talking about their experiences and coming up and seeing if we can't formulate at first just getting people's emotions out. And then from there, we hope to have many more workshops where we can, you know, because we want to keep it democratic, Rev. So we don't want to.
0: So you don't want to come in with you don't want to come in with a pre-outlined method. You want people to help develop processes as you go.
2: That is 100%, Rev. And again, the rules of engagement at the front are no public figure is beyond criticism. So if you have a cultish devotion to one public figure or another, be prepared to have that challenged and And accept that challenge coming in. It's all about humans getting back together and taking our power back as end users of these social media channels, which are, you know, according to all the data, really harming community engagement and social relations, from, you know, friend groups to family. You know this, Rev. Pretty much everybody does know it. And we're just sick of hearing about it and seeing reports about it from all these think tanks. You know, we want to do something about it.
0: All right. Yeah. I think we'll be waiting to hear your report once y'all put it together. That sounds like something that is very interesting and intriguing to me. Let me take my break. Thank you for your call, Disco Brian. Let's go to the break. We'll be right back. Keeping it real. Shoutin'. Be right back.

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Let's go back to the phones. And I see you, Tricia, on the message board. Good afternoon, Reverend Allen. Everyone on the message board, happy Wednesday. Happy Wednesday back at you. Happy Warrior Wednesday. Let me go to Super Rossiti in Detroit. Super Rossiti.

0: possibly, and then Kaepernick right quick, if you don't mind. So okay. Voter ID, I'm for that. I'm not for mailing in your ballot, and that's it. Now, if I was to be for that, then you would have to have your fingerprint on the actual ballot, something to identify who you is if you're going to just mail it in. Other than that, ID at the actual place. Boom. That's how you do it, because I'm a Democrat, yeah, but guess what? The Republicans are accusing us of cheating. At some point, we're going to be accusing them of cheating if it keeps going on like that. We can just put it in the mail and that's it without nobody identifying who you are. And I've been said something about fingerprints, but I've never said it on a regular basis. So what do you feel about fingerprints, and what do you feel about voter ID? And then I want to get to Kaepernick.
1: I disagree. I think that the voter ID that they'll come with is restrictive. Many of us do not have passports because many of us don't travel international. Seniors don't have it. Seniors sometimes don't have driver's license because they're no longer driving. So I don't agree with that. I think that we lose more than we gain. And fingerprinting, how do we fingerprint? People at home are not going to fingerprint and go get some ink or something and blotch. I think that it would tremendously lessen our community's vote.
0: Cap, before I get to Cap, I just want to make a quick rebuttal. Rev, what about basic ID, basic state ID for everybody? Just have your ID.
1: Well, then you have that now. That you don't need new ID laws. You cannot register to vote without ID. That you have that now. So why do we need these restrictive ID laws?
0: No, not restrictive. I'm saying people can vote. They can just send it in the mail without having an ID or showing anything.
1: No, if you send it in the mail, it's because they've sent you a ballot. And if they sent you a ballot, you're already on the registration forms and have been registered as a legitimate voter. You wouldn't get a ballot. They don't just send people if it's a housing development or a multi-dwelling, and just send everybody in the building a ballot. They send it to a person who's registered.
0: But no, Rev, remember you just said everybody doesn't have a passport, and you said that some senior citizens don't have their driver's ID, but what about just a basic ID for everybody?
1: Did you talk about everybody when they show up?
0: ID. Yes.
1: You're not talking mail-in now.
0: No, I'm not talking mail-in because I don't agree with mail-in unless it's fingerprinting, as far as myself, but other than that.
1: We discussed that. We agreed to disagree on that. In terms of showing up ID, I think that in many polling sites, you can show basic ID. The debate is what is the ID? And what the right wing has tried to say is it must be passports or driver's license. Intricate forms of ID that many people don't have.
0: Yeah, I disagree with that now. I mean, just your basic ID, I'm all for that. Because again, at some point, the Democrats are going to be like, the Republicans are cheating because of some type of mail-in situation. Because if they keep thinking we're cheating, somebody's going to eventually going to start wanting to cheat on their end that away. So,
1: well, you're right. And the reason why you're right is Donald Trump said at a rally last week to cheat. He says the Democrats are cheating, going to cheat, whether you registered or not, quoting him saying that. So he's encouraging them to cheat.
0: So now to Kaepernick, did you ever think about bringing him on your show? You know, he has a big book out, and, you know, he's still trying to get back into the NFL.
1: Yeah,
0: and,
1: I was in Brooklyn yesterday with Spike Lee, who's close with Kaepernick, and Kaepernick sent me autographed copy of his book, and I'm certainly trying to get him on the show. So I'm waiting. I think we reached out today. I'm waiting to see if our producers got him. I definitely would like to have him on the show. I respect what he did, and I respect what he stands for.
0: Hey, if you could let him know Super Rashide wants to be on his team to help him get back into the NFL, I have some strategies and some things that I think he needs to be doing to help the process. And then let's get to Jay-Z real quick. Jay-Z is a sellout, bro. I mean, Rev, because I say this, how are you going to back Kaepernick

0: Then the next year, you join the NFL with no results of getting him back in on a regular basis or trying to get African-American-owned teams. All you were good for was a halftime show. You're a businessman. I'm a businessman. I just want to do business. Bro, but you just turned your back on the cause for Kaepernick. You know, don't get me wrong. I like Jay-Z as far as, you know, the music, whatever. I don't love it. I like it. Rockaway, things of that nature. But we got to call him out. Like, bro, you did turn your back. You did kind of sell out. And that needs to be noted. And he has time to change his mind and do the right thing. But as of right now, Jay-Z, bro, you sold out. You didn't even year by year try to help this man get a tryout. You did it for 1 year, and that's it. This man has been out for 10 years. So 1 year you went at it, and the next year you said, okay, now I'm going to join the NFL, and I'm not even going to even talk about African-Americans owning teams. What kind of madness is that? And that's your boy. Is that your boy, Rev, Jay-Z?
1: Well, I know him. I don't know if you call him my boy. I mean, I've known him, and I've supported him on some things, not on others. And he's done rap songs, saying I'm going to go get Reverend Allen. He covered with rap songs against me. So I wouldn't call him my boy. We deal on sometimes and sometimes we don't. On this one, I'm with Kaepernick. Thank you for your call. Let's take a break. We'll be right back. Keeping it real.
2: Keeping it real.
1: Shopton. Be right back.
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4: It's Sybil Wilkes with what we need to know. Attorney General Todd Blanche is defending President Trump's public criticism of the United States Supreme Court following the High Court's decision to reject the administration's mail-in voting restrictions. Speaking to voters from the White House Rose Garden Tuesday, Blanche confirmed the president is deeply frustrated with conservative justices who oppose the appeal, asserting that the president has every right to share his views publicly while confirming the Justice Department will abide by the court's ruling. On Capitol Hill, House Speaker Mike Johnson announced President Trump plans to convene top artificial intelligence leaders at the White House within the next week. This summit comes as bipartisan lawmakers urge federal action on rapid AI growth, following warnings from former researchers that superintelligent systems could pose existential risk. Speaker Johnson pushed back against calls for a development moratorium, warning that pausing American innovation would create severe national security vulnerabilities regarding China. In immigration news, a coalition of 22 Democratic state attorneys general and Washington, D.C., led by New York Attorney General Letitia James, is suing the Trump administration. This lawsuit seeks an immediate injunction against the Department of Homeland Security's incoming public charge rule that would penalize immigrants for utilizing legally entitled public benefits like food assistance, Medicaid, and housing vouchers. In Nashville, Dolly Parton's final passion project, the Songteller Hotel, officially began its soft opening in the Music City just 3 weeks after the country legend's death. Located in downtown Nashville, this property features a 20,000-square-foot museum showcasing her personal archive, complete with interactive video exhibits narrated by Dolly Parton herself before her death. To subscribe to my free daily newsletter, please visit SybilWilkes.com. For all the news 24/7, go to News1.com. I'm Sybil Wilkes. Be informed. Be empowered.
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16: 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Thank you.
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1: Party Joe, how you doing?
0: Well, man, I'm doing great.
19: He's America's civil rights leader.
0: The New York Times says he's not only the most important person right now in the civil rights movement, but the New York Times says you're the most important person in the Democratic Party.
19: Sharpton.
20: I am here, Reverend Al, with Dr. Glenda Glover at Tennessee State University, and I have the Tennessee State University leaders who all want to thank you for being our civil rights leader.
1: The Attorney General of Black America, Ben Crump.
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20: And I'm probably going to need your help on this legal fight. You know, they shorted the historically black colleges and universities to the tune of about $13 billion, and Tennessee State was the one they shorted the most.
1: Absolutely. Well, let me know. I'm on the next plane as soon as you holler. You know, when Ben Crump called, I don't even question it. I just head to the airport and get the details on the way.
19: Live from the National Action Network corporate headquarters in New York. Keeping it real. And now, America's number one civil rights leader, the Reverend Al Sharpton.
1: Keeping it real, keeping it real. I'm your host, Reverend Al Sharpton. It is Warrior Witness Wednesday. Let's go back to the phone. Let's go overseas to that warrior in Germany, Brother Rick. Rick, you're keeping it real with Al Sharpton. Is Rick there?
21: Can you hear me now?
1: Yes, I hear you.
21: All right. I have a little trouble with my phone, and I'm tolerant of when the station has technical difficulties as well. I wanted to respond to Sister Pam and Disco Brian. First to Sister Pam. The food in America has been tainted since the 1950s, and they began planning toxification and poisoning of the American food system in the 1920s and 30s. The eugenicists, farmers, and physicians who had a lock on government officials, they began planning that in the 1920s and 30s. So, Pam, you're lucky if you can get quality food anywhere in Chicago. If you have a Whole Foods, shop there. If you have a health food store that you trust, shop there. But the majority of products that's sold in American supermarkets and the stores for poor people is just toxic and junk, GMO, and poorly produced fruits and vegetables. As to your comments about the state of the mind between blacks and Jews as members of U.S. government, the Jewish establishment in government is not going to speak against Israel. You can forget about that. And to Disco Brian, he talks hate in America and those who hate against the Jewish people, but he never talks about hate in Israel and the hatred between the Israelis and the Palestinians. I'm done, folks.
1: All right, thank you for your call. I think that, one, let me say this. One, I can say that there are some Jews, progressive, that have spoke out against Israel in the context of disagreeing with Netanyahu, disagreeing with what's going on in Gaza. There's been tens of thousands that have marched on Netanyahu. And I think that that is just a fact. But I also think that you're right, that you cannot talk about Netanyahu without talking about the fact that we're anti those that are anti-Semitic, but we're also anti those that are anti-Palestinian and that condone this complete rampage of murder that is going on by Netanyahu in Gaza, who used to pay through Qatar. This is a matter of public record. He played through Qatar to pay the Hamas to destabilize the Palestinian Authority. So let's tell the whole story. Yes, we should stand up for Israel's not having innocent people killed, but the same must apply to Palestine and the people in the Gaza, and they must hold accountable Netanyahu, who was helping to finance Hamas. So either you're going to tell the whole story or leave it alone. Let's go to Raj in Cleveland, Ohio, W-E-R-E. Raj?
4: Hey, thanks for taking my call, Rev. I have been said that there's been a plan to defund American economy. It was a plan basically by the Nazis after, even before World War II came to an end. They just had to get the right pieces in place, and they concluded that they would have to do it from within using economics and politics. And you look at Trump, all the Republicans, they use the Republican Party primarily to spear this mission of theirs. And you look at Trump, everything he does, it hurts the American people, but he benefits from it. Okay, the only time he takes a loss is through lawsuits through the courts. Other than that, every file up he does in the name of policy and everything, the money goes out of the economy or from the hands of the people to the billionaires, and they're nothing more than part of his team. So as far as I'm concerned, it all goes in that direction, where he benefits, or at least he doesn't get hurt by it himself, or those who he has intentions for to benefit, like the billionaires, his families, and Russian oligarchs in Israel, and whoever else, whatever other non-American, and the tech bros and crypto people. And now, as far as the election, there's a report. I'm sure you saw it. I think it was one of the judges came out, or former judges came out and said that what's his name, Mike Johnson, Speaker of the House, could fire the House clerk of the House that handles the ballots or certification or process where they seat the elected officials after the midterms. So if the Democrats win, he could fire this clerk. His name is Kevin McConnell, not something like that. But anyway, he could fire that guy and put in a MAGA loyalist, and even if the Democrats win, he don't have to seat them.
1: Really?
4: Yeah, that's, God, I had his name, his last name begins with the M, his first name is Kevin, but he could, Mike Johnson could fire the guy, and the Democrats doesn't get seated. It's a technicality that they could, employ if they choose to do that, which I wouldn't put it past Trump to push anything that he feels that he can get off. Now, there's a organization called Defiance.org. They already had plans to send their prosecutors and stuff to the elections sites, the polls and stuff.
1: Yeah,
4: and
1: that's what we're going to do as well. Yeah, they're
4: planning to arrest ICE agents if they get out of line and do kind of legal stuff. They have lawsuits pre-drafted. They got this a lot of advice from a lawyer in Philadelphia, a prominent lawyer who gave them the ideas and knows how to go about doing that stuff. And then and even sue these guys in court. And they teaming up with Blue Amp. There's another organization called Blue Amp. Now the guy that the director of Defiance is Miles Taylor. He's a former Homeland Security director, and so he was sued by Trump. So I guess he countersued Trump, and he's been on this for a while now, and then the other guy from Midas Touch, he's been staying strong and going after Trump on every kind of lawsuit. He helped get the executive order overturned. I can't think of his name either, but he helped get the one executive order overturned where Trump was saying that the post office can just go in the mail bags and grab ballots and just determine who whose ballot couldn't be forwarded to either the back to the elections board or out to the voter. And they took that to court. Mark Elias. Yeah, he took that to court.
1: Yeah, Elias is a lawyer that really testifies a lot in that. That he's very good.
4: Yeah, and he said Trump had law firms back down. This was a while back. He was saying how when all those law firms were just caving, when Trump would go after him, he said, "I don't care what he does, I'm not caving." And he said, "I'm gonna fight him to the end." And he's and this has been some years now. He's stood his ground. But so that's and I want to say one thing. When you had said about how they're stealing money, they're getting so bold. And now in Ohio, the owner of the Cleveland Browns, he took money from the unclaimed fund, the state. So all the unclaimed funds, if you didn't claim your money, they let him take it so he could build this new stadium. And he's building it out in a small suburb of Cleveland, mostly white. It's only got 5% black population. So he can have his little enclave, and he owns the land around there and stuff. And the city did try to fight him. The mayor, we got a black mayor, but he didn't succeed. And he went down to Jimmy Haslam, the owner of the Browns, went down to Columbus and met with those people. And the Browns don't even belong to Columbus. And they granted him, Columbus is the capital, but they granted him his wish and just handing him the funds that belong to the people, so which is theft. Because Cleveland wouldn't fund his project, so he went down there and stole the money, basically. And I think it should be a class action lawsuit on that. And he's not like he's going to give you a discount on tickets or free tickets, which I don't want to go anyways. But that just that reminded me of when you said stolen funds in the name of, policy or just business as usual. But that's the privateers, the billionaires. you know, which he is a billionaire. But yeah, that's basically what I wanted to talk about today.
1: Well, you got a lot out. Thank you for your call. Let me get ready to let me read some of the message board. Let me go to break. I'll come back, take more of your calls, and go to the message board. But I see Trisha said we need to be careful because a lot of people who are anti-Semitic are also anti-black and using this as an opportunity to spew hate. No doubt about it. Most people, I would say, that are anti-Semitic are also anti-black. There's no doubt about it. And I try to tell a lot of people in the Jewish community that. No doubt about it. Thank you for that. Let's go to break. We'll be right back. Keeping it real. Shop time. Be right back.
5: Keep it real.

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1: It's Sybil Wilkes with what we need to know. The House of Representatives voted down an impeachment resolution targeting President Trump over federal immigration enforcement. Introduced by Texas Democratic Congressman Al Green concerning enforcement conduct by Immigration and Customs Enforcement and Customs and Border Protection, House lawmakers voted 232-147 to table the resolution. 18 Democrats joined 213 Republicans to block the controversial impeachment bid, while 46 Democrats, including House Minority Leader Hakeem Jeffries, declined to take a formal position during the roll call vote. President Trump is facing direct pushback from federal law enforcement after publicly claiming on social media that the July 2024 assassination attempt in Butler, Pennsylvania, was a coordinated political plot by Democrats. Attorney General Todd Blanche told White House reporters the president's statements relate to ongoing investigative leads. However, the FBI Director Kash Patel officially and formally testified before a Senate committee, confirming that federal investigators uncovered zero evidence indicating the gunman worked with co-conspirators. On Capitol Hill, major cryptocurrency regulation legislation is stalled after all Senate Democrats and several Republicans blocked a crucial procedural vote. The failure to advance the Clarity Act represents a major legislative setback for commercial digital asset firms seeking a formal federal regulatory framework for American crypto markets. And the National Weather Service is officially updating its online maps, public weather forecasts, and digital naming conventions to refer to Lake Ontario as Lake America. The Federal Environmental Agency confirmed the administrative update implements President Trump's recent executive order renaming the historic body of water as economic trade disputes continue to escalate with neighboring Canada. To subscribe to my free daily newsletter, please visit SybilWilkes.com. For all the news 24/7, go to News1.com. I'm Sybil Wilkes. 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

0: Keeping it real, keeping it real. I'm your host, Reverend Al Sharpton, and we're back. 1-877-532-5797. 1-877-532-5797. And go to the message board, and I will read your message at www.nationalactionnetwork.net, www.nationalactionnetwork.net. Tanya Stovall says on the message board, they need to pass a law that when Congress takes up so much time away from work that they can't get paid, including Mike Johnson. I think I could support that because they seem to take a whole lot of time off, a whole lot of time. Let me get some phone calls. 1-877-532-5797. 1-877-532-5797. And you know, one of the things that is very intriguing to me is that we seem to, in my opinion, be too relaxed, too at ease in a crisis and not really following what's going on. I asked yesterday, did people think Kamala Harris ought to run again? And maybe two people answered. And I said it only because I asked it, rather, only because Governor Newsom of California said he wouldn't run if she ran. Now, I wasn't saying that just to fill up radio time. I was asking that because these are real discussions going on right now. Whoever's going to run for president, particularly in the Democratic primaries, is going to start running and raising their money now. And they listen to people on this show and get a taste of maybe I shouldn't back this horse, I should back this one. Or maybe I should back this horse and not the other one. So it's important what you say. The other thing is that if Vance, who's being positioned to replace Trump on the ticket in 28, or Rubio runs, and they starting to dirty Vance up a little bit, digging up where he said in school that Trump must be defeated and he supported Hillary Clinton. They're digging this up from his college, so they may get Trump mad enough to push him out of the way. If that is the case, and it's Rubio, which of the people they're talking about maybe run? Kamala Harris, Shapiro, Governor Shapiro in Pennsylvania, Governor Beshear in Kentucky, Wes Moore in Maryland, Senator from Arizona, Mark Kelly, Governor Pritzker in Illinois. Which one of them would be the better candidate against, at the end of the day, against Vance or Rubio? Because it's going to come down to somebody, one of those that's running, against them. And a lot of it is going to be determined by that. Let's go to Richard in Milwaukee, Wisconsin. Richard?
1: Hello, Rev, can you hear me?
0: I hear you, yes.
1: Yes. What I wanted to talk about is like violence, you know, as far as like family violence and, you know, this violence in the streets. I was having problems with my youngest son. My oldest son I have no problems with, but my youngest son I was having problems with, and I had to get a restraining order against him and have him evicted from my home. And it was kind of a complicated, process, and it took some time, but the courts finally, you know, did it. I don't want to bash the courts. You know, I'm not bashing the courts. I'm just trying to make things better because they did finally do the right thing. And I really appreciate what the courts did for me because I live with my mother and she was elderly and, you know, and they did finally, you know, grant my restraining order and my eviction against my son. And, you know, it got so bad. I had to take my mother out of her own home and move her in with my, you know, my oldest son. And, you know, we were moving around, but they finally did the right thing. And she was able to come home and she was able to die at home in peace. So I appreciate that, you know, from the government and the courts, you know, so I don't want to bash them because they did ultimately do the right thing. But, like with restraining orders, I don't know if it used to be like where you, if you got a restraining order against somebody, you two were just supposed to stay away from each other, you know. But, you know, I'm doing more research. I'm finding out more. But I think now the way it works is that when you get restraining order against somebody, they take away their gun rights. And I don't know. My son's talking about he wanted to go into Job Corps, and he can't because I have the restraining order against him. You know, and you know, I just had to stop him before he killed somebody because he was getting a car accident and he was just being just totally disrespectful to everybody, you know, and just tearing up.
0: So what did you do to intervene?
1: Pardon me? I got the restraining order against him and evicted him from my home. And I appreciate the courts. I'm not trying to bash the courts, but I think they need to adjust the restraining orders so that, you know, I would like to more for it to be like, you know, the two people just can't be around each other, you know, not take away the other person's gun rights and maybe bar them from getting jobs and things like that, because that's things that can help people rehabilitation and owning up to your mistakes. So I don't want to stop my son, you know, from getting jobs and his gun rights, you know, like, he's dangerous, but he's not dangerous in that way, you know, to me. So I think I'm going to ultimately lift the restraining order against him, you know. And I just think the courts need to come up with, a better plan, you know, like to help, you know, stop some of this violence. Because some of this violence, you know, people are going to court and trying to get restraining orders and not getting them, or it's hard to get them. And there's violence because if somebody's in your home acting a fool and you're trying to get them out, it's a hard process. That's when a lot of violence happens. And that's why I think there's a lot of, like on the news, there's a lot of violence where people are killing each other, you know, and that's because it's so hard to get somebody out of your home who's acting crazy, you know. But at the same time, you know, you want that person to be able to get a job, and I don't, you know, exactly want to take away their gun rights. I just don't want to be around, you know, I just want to be separated from them, you know what I mean?
0: Right.
1: So
0: what do you think the courts ought to do?
1: Well, we just need to like talk, like, because I don't want to bash the courts, but there needs to be a conversation with the courts about how to separate people and maybe not have the restraining orders cripple the person that's got the restraining order against them. So I think they kind of cripples them because they take away the gun rights, and I think there's certain jobs they can't get when there's a restraining order against them, you know. So I know some people need that severe restraining order, but some people don't. You know, they just need to be separated. You know, that you can't go around the person and that's it. You know what I mean?
0: Right.
1: Not take away their gun rights and bar them from being getting certain jobs. You know what I mean? Some people are so bad they need that, but some people aren't. They just need to be separated. You know, people just need to be separated from each other. You know what I mean?
0: Yeah. So there'd be a way to, yeah. Is counseling part of what you're thinking about?
1: Yeah,
0: counseling. Hold one minute. Let me take my break. We'll be right back. Keeping it real. Shopton. Be right back.
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0: for keeping it real. I am your host, Reverend Al Sharpton, and we're back. 1-877-532-5797. Don't forget, Politics Nation with Al Sharpton, live this weekend, Saturday and Sunday, 5 p.m. Eastern Time on MS Now. And I'm going to have many of those that are right in the middle of the fight, certainly the Democratic nominee from North Carolina. Governor will be with us to talk about it. The President Trump is in North Carolina today campaigning against him. He'll be on, Roy Cooper will be on Politics Nation with me this weekend answering the president as well as others. Don't forget to watch it and tell all your friends. Also, you that are in the New York, New Jersey, Connecticut area, meet me or beat me to the Saturday Action Rally. I'll be there at the House of Justice, 124th Street and Morningside. Official address is 6 Hancock. There's a little street in there by the intersection. Be there 9 a.m. to 11 a.m. Or you can watch it live on Impact Television, NationalActionNetwork.net, or YouTube/NAN, or you can watch it on AME Zion Network. Let me go back to Richard. Richard, talk about how painful it is to have these family disputes end up in a legal setting.
1: It's painful because, like I said, I don't want to bash the courts because they ultimately helped me, you know. But, like, there's, you know, like when you have a kid, like I said, my oldest son, I have no problems with my youngest son, and he's insane. You know, like he almost killed a whole bunch of people in car accidents. You know, he was out of control, you know. But at the same time, as a parent, you want to try to, you know, help him, you know, get better, you know. And he is more, I just wanted to be separated from him. You know, I didn't want to, you know, like when you have, like before I thought a restraining order is like when you get a restraining order, you just can't be around each other. But now they have it where the person who you got the restraining order against, they can't, like, their gun rights are cut off. And I think there's certain jobs they can't get, you know. Some people are so out of control they need that, but in my son's case, I just wanted to be separated from him, you know, because he was getting a car accident, he was just being crazy at the house and everything, you know. Back in the day, if your name was out on the lease, you know, and somebody said get out, you just got out. But now you got these laws where if somebody pretty much come to your house with a toothbrush, they could say they live there, you know, and that's what happens, causes a lot of violence and things like that, you know, because. You know, I mean, it's like if you're at your house for a day or two and you know, you act crazy and then you call the police and the police can, you know, say, well, they live here. You know, I'm like, they don't live here. They name it on a lease or nothing like that. But they say, well, if they're here for, a couple, you know, you got to evict them. And in the meantime, you got some crazy person at your house acting a fool, you know. So it's, you know, I just think that we need to have a discussion and, you know, try to work things out to make these laws a little bit smoother, you know, to curb the violence. I think that's where a lot of the violence comes up because it's hard to separate yourself from somebody, you know, even if they're not on a lease or anything like that, you know. So that's the best that I wanted to
0: say. Where does your situation with your son stand now?
1: Well, I got the restraining order against him, and I got him evicted.

0: he's passed away, and I got the restraining order against my son, and eviction. So what I'm thinking about doing is just dropping the restraining order because he's evicted. And I think, I'm not sure, I have to do some research, but I think he can't get certain jobs. Like, I think he wants to try to get in the Job Corps, but he can't because they got the eviction notice. And I think they said he can't have firearms, you know. So I just wanted to be separated from him, you know. I didn't want all that done to him, you know, because I think he's a danger, but he's not an imminent danger, you know, to me, you know, like that.
1: Yeah, how old is he?
0: He's about, he's 25 now, 25, 26.
1: The reason I'm asking a lot of these questions is we get a lot of people that have family disputes, some in court, some not, at our crisis center in NAN. And it's a painful thing on both sides. It's a painful thing for parents to have to take a order against their kids. And it's a painful thing for kids sometimes to feel rejected by their parents. And I think that we don't adequately deal with the pain on both sides.
0: So, you know, just to take some discussion, like I said, I don't want to bash the courts because they did help. They did help me do the right thing and help me. But at the same time, I want to make sure that my son can get a job, you know, have his firearm rights. But we just need to be separated right now because, I just can't, you know, I got my own things I'm dealing with, you know. My mother just passed away. I'm trying to, you know, transfer, you know, take care of the house and everything and get a job because I was taking care of her and now I got to find a job. So I just don't want to deal with him, you know. But at the same time, I want him to be able to get a job and have his firearm right. So I just think we need to adjust it, maybe talk to the courts and, you know, and the judges about maybe having some kind of middle ground, you know, and also be able to separate people faster because when somebody, like I said back in the day, like if your name was on the lease, somebody said, yeah, you got out. But now, they got it so, you know, somebody could be in the house acting a fool. They could have been there for a day or two. They all say, their name is on the lease. And they, you know, and the police come in and say, well, they stay here. You know, I'm like, they don't stay here, you know. And that's what leads to a lot of violence, you know, because you can't get, you know, they need to make it easier to separate people faster and get them out the house quicker, you know, because it was a process, man. I had to get a restraining order against them. That took a while. And I had to go through the eviction process. That took like 3 months and things like that. It was crazy, man. I'm telling you, you know, he was throwing me in jail. I was throwing him in jail because, like, when the police was called, it's basically whoever said did something, that's the person who goes to jail, you know. And you can be sitting out, you can sit out watching TV, not doing nothing, and somebody at the house could call the police and you going to jail, you know. So it's you know, we just need to talk to the courts and to try to adjust things, you know, to make it quicker and easier to separate people and, you know, and, you know, and this, I just want to be separated. I want him to be able to have his gun rights and be able to get a job. I just don't want to be, you know, involved with him. You know what I mean? So, you know, we just need to talk and have, you know, make some adjustments, I believe. But I appreciate what the courts did for me because it did separate us eventually, you know.
1: All right. Thank you for your call. I think that one of the things that is painful is when you have families that have to deal with family pain, family circumstances. And I remember when, you know, my mother and father broke up over very scandalous situations. I've written about it in my book, my first book, Go and Tell Pharaoh, 20 years ago, 96. And, 30 years ago. And and I've had to deal with that. But we were able to reconcile, he and I, the last several years of his life, and I did go to his funeral. And it requires strength on both sides. The child that felt abandoned and abused, my father left when I was 9 going on 10, I felt that whatever happened with him and my mother and his infidelity and incest and all had nothing to do with me. I didn't even understand what it was at that age. Just I felt abandoned. He felt that he was lured into certain circumstances, as some of, you know, men do. I was seduced, I was whatever, and that didn't explain nothing to me since you all stayed together over a year. But at some point you grow and say, but I made mistakes too. Maybe I didn't make the mistakes my father.

0: made, but I made other mistakes. And you can't weigh what mistakes is worse than the other. So healing ought to always be our desire. Thank you, Richard. Maybe somebody needed to hear that. Let me thank all of you that called in. You that called in listening. You that called in and couldn't get through, but hung in there anyhow. Remember, whatever you do, wherever you go, however you feel, tell somebody, tell anybody, tell everybody. Reverend Al told you personally, keep it real. Keep it real. Keep it real. Talk to you tomorrow.
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2: It's Sybil Wilkes with what we need to know. Gasoline prices continuing their steep rise across the nation, placing severe financial pressure on American households. AAA reports the national average for regular unleaded gas climbed to $4.32 per gallon. That's up 17 cents from last week and over a dollar higher than last year. Financial traders on prediction platforms estimate a 70% chance national averages will top $4.60 by year's end as surging diesel prices accelerate broader economic inflation driven by the ongoing war with Iran. In Mississippi criminal justice news, 51-year-old Jarkus Ratliff will remain held without bond following a judge's ruling in Jackson. Ratliff pleaded not guilty to murder in the death of 29-year-old Tasia Fortune, whose body was discovered hanging from a tree in August. After state medical examiners ruled the death a homicide, police executed arrest warrants, with the police chief Rochelle Brackney confirming additional arrests are expected as the investigation continues. In Georgia, Atlanta Public Schools officials are investigating reports of racial harassment targeting the Maynard Jackson High School marching band. District officials confirm band members were subjected to racist taunts during a road game against Jefferson High School, emphasizing that while no students sustained physical injuries, a thorough administrative review is underway. In entertainment news, multiple musical acts are withdrawing from Ed Sheeran's Loop Tour following the removal of rapper Macklemore over pro-Palestinian comments. That includes Phineas Aaron Rowe and Lucas Graham announcing their departures, with Phineas stating artists must not be silenced when speaking for the oppressed, while Sheeran noted he opposed Macklemore's removal and attempted to intervene. To subscribe to my free daily newsletter, please visit SybilWilkes.com. For all the news 24/7, go to News1.com. I'm Sybil Wilkes. Be informed. 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
18: 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I have these tears in my eyes today, Reverend.
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0: for being in a white neighborhood in Brooklyn. I got stabbed leading one of those marches.
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0: We ready? It's Thursday, September the 17th. Do you know what time it is? Yes, Al Sharpton's time. And for the next 3 hours, it's time to put aside all pretenses, deception, denial, or fronting. The time has come to keep it real on Keeping It Real with Reverend Al Sharpton. A very good afternoon to you all across the country. Good morning to our West Coast listeners, and welcome to those listening on Sirius XM, Channel 126, The Urban View, where talk empowers and becomes action. I'm coming to you live from our National Action Network corporate headquarters in New York. 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All you have to do is call me at 1-877-532-5797, 1-877-532-5797, or you can log on and send me a message on the message board at nationalactionnetwork.net, nationalactionnetwork.net. And I see Doll 6676. Doll 676 says, good morning, Reverend Sharpton, and chat watching from Los Angeles, California. Well, thank you, Doll. Glad to have you with us. Janet Overall is saying good afternoon, everyone, and good afternoon to you. And James Thomas says, good afternoon, Reverend Sharpton and everyone. It's policy day, and the slogan should be come correct or get checked. Jenny and the Rev. All right. I like that, James, and you're about right. It is policy day, and you got to come correct or you get checked. And let's say a couple of things caught my eye that I think is interesting. One, I see that the Democrats in the House of Representatives in the House Foreign Affairs Committee is withholding the approval of Trump's administration's proposed $2.8 billion, would it be, weapons sale to Israel. The package includes 40,000 2,000-pound bombs, 20,000 MK-84s, 20,000 BLU-117s. Meek says the administration has not provided adequate assurances that they would not be used in accordance with the U.S. and international law or with sufficient protections for civilians. I thought this was a very important move. Greg Meek said, I support the State of Israel, but I don't support giving them this $2.8 billion arms deal where we are already seeing a lot of aggression in Gaza, which violates international law in some cases. And this is, in my opinion, is more anti-Netanyahu than anti-Israel. But it's the first time I've seen the committee, the Democrats, stand up and use whatever they could to block it. I think that is very, very noteworthy, Congressman Meeks. And I go back with Congressman Meeks 35 years since I started National Action Network, so I'm not surprised at all. And if the Democrats take the House, he'll be chairman of the Foreign Affairs Committee. Also, I see that the President Speaker, Mike Johnson, adjourned and canceled the votes for today and sent lawmakers home a day early ahead of the November midterm elections, delaying Representative Thomas Massie's effort to force a vote on impeaching Defense Secretary Pete Hegseth. Now, and that lame duck session will start November 9th, which is after the election. Massie and Democrats accused GOP leaders of changing the schedule to avoid a politically difficult vote, while Speaker Johnson, of course, denied it. Now, Massie's resolution contained 8 articles of impeachment against Hegseth, including 4 related to his handling of the Iran war. Massie argues the conflict is unlawful because Congress didn't authorize the war. And Johnson defended Hegseth's performance and said the resolution would be rejected when the House comes back. I thought that was very interesting that they adjourned early to avoid that vote, which means that even their fear is that even when they get down to it, some of the Republicans don't want to vote on the Hegseth. Thought it was very, very, very interesting. And I also see that the Fed, Federal Reserve, we touched on it yesterday, but let me give you the printout. The readout is Federal Reserve raised interest rates by for the first time since 2023, responding to persistent inflation and sharply rising Treasury yields. The bond market had already pushed borrowing higher cost with the 10-year Treasury yield reaching 19-year highs. The real debate is whether higher rates can actually solve today's inflation problem. Economists at Goldman Sachs and Oxford Economics argued that much of the inflation is being driven by energy prices, which brings us into the Iran war. And the Fed chair, Kevin Warsh, who was Trump's preference, defended the rate increase as necessary to restore price stability without damaging the labor market, denying that the bond market pressure dictated the decision. Well, a lot of people think it's the bond market, and it trickles down to us. And, hey, this whole concept, they've been talking for 30 years of trickle-down economics, trickle-down opportunity, never paled out to me. You know, we got the trickle. We didn't get the substance. And I think we need to deal with that. Well, let's talk about all of these as well as other issues that is at hand. President Trump went to North Carolina campaigning. And more you're wondering whether people in his own party, he wants to be seen with him. He is not necessarily an asset now. Now, don't get me wrong. A lot of the diehard Republicans and MAGA people are with him, no matter what. Clear about that. I'm not delusional. But what is interesting is that when he goes and starts campaigning and lands on the ground, he energizes and mobilizes the opposition. So though his crowd is there, he can't help but get the other side all cranked up and ready to come out and vote. So he's not an asset if I was a Republican candidate. It is absolutely interesting where this is going. And I think that last point, and we'll go to break, is they're talking about they being the new board at the Kennedy Center, appointed by Donald Trump, that they're talking about demolishing the Kennedy Center in Washington, major arts facility named after John Kennedy. Trump tried to put his name on top of it. Court said he couldn't do it after that board that he appointed said they could. I think that it is scary that now he wants to tear down the Kennedy Center unless they put his name there, because the Kennedy Center is in financial straits. He says, I'll raise the money to keep them open, but they got to put my name on it. Everything you think you've heard is something petty and ridiculous from this president. He does something else. So a lot to talk about today on policy and whatever else is on your mind and in your heart. 1-877-532-5797. A lot going on out there. I need you to call in and tell me what is on your mind as we deal with policy day. But if you don't have a policy concern, whatever's on your mind, 1-877-532-5797. 1-877-532-5797. Shopton, keeping it real. Be right back.
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2: It's Sybil Wilkes with what we need to know. The House of Representatives passed the Lindsey O. Graham Sanctioning Russia and Iran Act of 2026, sending that bipartisan legislation directly to President Trump's desk. This measure expands economic pressure against Russia over its ongoing war in Ukraine while extending federal sanctions against Iran. Under the newly passed framework, the president is authorized to levy punitive tariffs on major international buyers of Russian crude oil, including top foreign purchasers, China and India. In Los Angeles, federal aviation safety investigators launched a comprehensive inquiry following a catastrophic news helicopter crash that claimed 5 lives. The chopper, providing aerial news coverage for KNBC-TV and Telemundo 52, crashed while covering a fatal collision involving a Metro bus. The crash killed the pilot, an onboard reporter, and a pedestrian on the ground, in addition to 2 victims killed in the ground vehicle crash. NTSB investigators report internal flight video will serve as crucial evidence. House lawmakers departed Washington Wednesday night for their final legislative recess prior to the November midterm elections after Republican leadership canceled scheduled Thursday votes. This sudden schedule change postponed a vote on Kentucky Representative Thomas Massie's resolution to impeach Secretary Pete Hegseth until after Election Day. And e-commerce giant Amazon is raising starting minimum pay for full-time core operations employees to $20 per hour beginning October 1st. The company is also rolling out employee grocery discounts, providing U.S. workers 10% off online orders and 20% off in-store purchases at Whole Foods Market stores nationwide. 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I'm Sybil Wilkes. 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
7: This is Reality Radio. The reality is every generation experiences a technology powerful enough to change society. Transistor radios were replaced by boom boxes. 8-track tapes were replaced by cassettes, cassettes by discs. Landlines were replaced by cell phones. Television was replaced by cable, then satellite. Now everybody is streaming. However, this generation will inherit the first technology that can imitate thought itself. And all of us must decide how we will embrace artificial intelligence. AI is the first technology that will require us to set moral parameters for its usage. We must now decide what AI should be allowed and what should be prohibited. We must decide what happens to creativity, labor, truth, privacy, empathy, and democracy, and who will benefit. What will we require to remain uniquely human?
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0: Your host, Reverend Al Sharpton. Let's go to the phones and to the message board. And Bruce Turner saying 49 million young people will be eligible to vote this midterm. Get them registered to vote, DNC. And he's right. DNC needs to do that, but we're going to do our own. I just did 2 days in Houston dealing with that, putting together our voter brigade. Next week, I think it's Thursday, I'm in Ohio, I'm in Cleveland one day, and Cincinnati the next, putting together our brigade and meeting with the people that couldn't come to the march, and on and on and on. I think you're absolutely unequivocally right. Let me go to the phone. Let's go to Cleveland, Ohio, to Contez. Dantez, I'm sorry, Dantez.
1: How you doing, Reverend Al Sharpton?
0: I'm all right. How are you?
1: I'm doing very good. I'm going very good. I'm happy to be here, and I'm happy to be on the Al Sharpton show this morning, this afternoon. Yes, and come on out to Lincoln Communities Together in Unity first annual awards banquet and red carpet event that will be at Miss O's Cafe at 12672 Rockside Road in Garfield Heights, Ohio on Saturday, November 14, 2020-26. Doors open at 4:30. Event starts at 5 to 6, where we have a band playing, we have hors d'oeuvres, and we have a silent auction from 6:30 to 10 p.m. will be our banquet. We will have all kinds of things going on. Our tickets are $65, and you get a trinket on the table. You get chocolate.
0: All right. Thank you for your call. I gave you a free ad, but I'm not aware of the event, but people that want to support it, you gave them the information. I see on our message board, Lois Kebby is saying, I just read that Representative Joyce Beatty raising concerns about activity at the Kennedy Center was sent to Judge Christopher Cooper, who ordered Trump and other defendants to explain what was happening. Explanation is not necessary. We want action. The current board needs to be removed immediately and replaced by bipartisan people who care about the center's future. I agree with you, Lois. In fact, Congresswoman Beatty is going to be on Politics Nation this weekend. We definitely need to keep drumming down on that. No question about it. Let's go to Cynthia in South Carolina. Cynthia, you're keeping it real with Al Sharpton. Is Cynthia there?
2: Yes, I'm here. Good afternoon. How are you doing?
0: I'm doing well.
2: That's great. Yes, I'd like to make a shout out for my father. Today is his birthday. He's 103 years old today.
0: Wow. What's his name?
2: William Goodwine.
0: William Goodwine?
2: Yes.
0: God bless William Goodwine on his birthday. Ain't that 103?
2: Yeah,
0: wow, that's great.
2: Yeah, that's a great feeling. Also, he also caught the same message that you usually say, what you going to do? What you going to do about it?
0: Uh-huh.
2: Let me tell you something. Let me tell you something. That's his main quote.
0: Uh-huh.
2: What you mentioned. Yeah, I want to talk about
0: he's an active person. I see. Good.
2: Yes, he does. I want to discuss about Trump as a dictator. Now, he goes and make a decision to invade Iran, right? Congress permission. He goes and bomb the people in Venezuela, riding the water, fishing, and state they selling drugs. They got drugs on the boat, and that was a lie, no proof. Then he go and expedite Nicolas Maduro from his country, Venezuela. Then he's there to steal the oil, and from the oil, when they sell the oil to the market, those in that country hasn't received anything that much from the oil revenue that they stole.
0: Right.
2: Number one, the Kennedy Center he's going to take it upon himself, since his name not on it, that he wants to tear down the Kennedy Center. So, number one, he goes from one extreme to another.
0: And you know, Cynthia, what, there's something, you know, let's take politics out of it for a minute. There's something really sick about if you can't name a building that was built and named after an assassinated president, and if you cannot have your name added, you'd rather tear the building down. That's more than policy. There's something crazy about that. I mean, if I can't have it my way, it wasn't built for me, wasn't built by me, and it wasn't built in my name. But if you don't put my name on top of Kennedy's, let's tear the whole thing down. It's bankrupt and I'm not going to help. I think that there are boundaries to politics. That's way across the line. And I think people are beginning to have to see that this man is not making rational decisions.
2: And he doesn't have respect for anyone but himself. That's the
0: right.
2: point.
0: Right.
2: He don't respect human beings. All he respects is his family and people in power. And others, he just couldn't care less what happened to them. That's the problem. He don't care if you're able to eat or not. He doesn't care. And people must realize that.
0: Yep. Well, thank you for your call. Give your dad a happy birthday from us. And Keeping It Real with Al Sharpton. Very glad you called in. And let me say on this whole Kennedy Center thing that Cynthia raised, and I've been to Kennedy Center several times. I was there the night that they honored James Brown in 2004. They usually do 5 Kennedy Center honorees every year that are like the cultural top. And I think that it is one of the top honors in the culture that now has been at risk. I went back with President Obama once to Kennedy Center Awards. I think LL Cool J was one of them getting an award that year. But it is, you know, some things we can debate. But when you start saying that unless an institution that I had nothing to do with is named after me, you're going from egomania to narcissism to wanting to be Caesar, named everything after me. And this needs to be stopped. It needs to be dealt with. And I don't think people understand the seriousness of this. Kevin Powell saying on the message board, good afternoon, Reverend Sharpton. I see that Donald Trump has gone full racist in North Carolina. Yeah, I was getting some reports. He went to North Carolina to support the Republican candidate for Senate. In fact, Governor Roy Cooper, who's running for the Senate, stepping out of being governor, running for the Senate, he'll be on Politics Nation this weekend too. And he just went... Trump went ballistics. He went to, well, I guess he went to who he is and what he really feels. And I don't know how many times he got to slap some of these black voters and Latino voters in the face in DEI, challenge affirmative action, take black military men's pictures off the wall in the Pentagon, say that DEI affects its prejudice against white people, diversity, equity, and inclusion. How many times he got to slap you in your face before I stop wondering about how crazy he is and start wondering if something's wrong with you? Because if somebody can offend you over and over and over and insult you over and over and over, and belittle you over and over and over, and you don't get it, I'm going to stop worrying about the guy doing it and worry about you equally. All right, let's take a break. It is Policy Day, 1-877-532-5797, 1-877-532-5797. Sharpton, Keeping It Real. Be right back.
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0: Keeping it real, keeping it real. I am your host, Reverend Al Sharpton, and we're back. It's Policy Day. Don't forget, watch Politics Nation with Al Sharpton live at 5 p.m. Eastern Time on Saturday and Sunday. And among my guests will be former North Carolina Governor Roy Cooper, who's running Democratic nominee for the Senate. Trump went in there to campaign against him last night. I'm going to have Cooper on to tell me how he responds to Trump coming in his home state to try to rally people against him. And we'll have on Congresswoman Joyce Beatty, who got into a real back and forth with Trump. Trump calling her a bunch of names, and she telling him, you don't talk to me like that. Well, she's going to recount the whole story on Politics Nation this weekend, among other governors, members of Congress. Don't miss Politics Nation with Al Sharpton Saturday and Sunday on MS Now. And then, of course, you that are in the New York, New Jersey, Connecticut area, I will be at the House of Justice Saturday morning, 9 a.m. to 11 a.m. in Harlem, 124th and Morningside, which the Jason Street right there, Hancock Place, 6 Hancock Place, the National Action Network's House of Justice, and I'll be looking for you there. Somebody put on the message, but I think it was yesterday, with the Congressional Black Caucus going on, will you be at the rally in Harlem? And the answer is yes, I will be at the rally in Harlem. A lot, if I go down to do caucus stuff, it will be before or after the Saturday rally, which means tomorrow or either after. But I'll be at the rally on Saturday morning. You that are not in the New York area, watch it live on Impact Television or NationalActionNetwork.net or YouTube/NAN or the AME Zion Network. All right, let's go take some more calls. Let's go to Philadelphia, Pennsylvania, WURD to Disco Brian. Disco Brian, you're keeping it real with Al Sharpton.
1: Hey, Rev. Oh, man, thank you for taking my call. Recently, some listeners who call in a couple times have invoked my name and some of my analysis of geopolitical conflicts and certain domestic terrorist sympathizing influencers. And, Rev, today is an auspicious day to address them and their concerns, given what the news cycle has borne. Your brilliant, elegant MS Now colleagues, Eugene Daniels and Simone Sanders, interviewed Hassan Piker on their Clock It podcast.

0: which usually are black. They do an excellent job, and I want to especially thank you and your people, Rev, for your ability to say 1,000 words through facial expressions alone. The side eyes from Simone and Eugene as Hassan makes his cases are titanic. Especially, Rev, when he makes the case that the terrorist organization Hamas, which, as we know, executes gay Palestinians, imprisons and tortures any Gazan who speaks out against it, which serially raped, dismembered, and massacred 1,200 people on October 7th, Hassan said that they're much like the anti-apartheid movement in South Africa. And even more insulting, he argued that Hamas...
1: Yeah, wait a minute.
0: Yeah.
1: When you say that my people know how to do the side, are you talking about black people or are you talking about the
0: absolutely
1: people?
0: Absolutely.
1: Now?
0: No.
1: More than black people know how to do the side eye.
0: I've tried it, Rev. It doesn't work so well with those of us who are unmelanated.
1: I've seen some unmelanated people do the side eye. But go ahead. I got to
0: try harder, Rev.
1: Go ahead.
0: I just wanted to say.
1: Maybe you haven't had the side eye people like we've had to down through the years. But let's go with your second point. Go ahead.
0: That is correct, Rev.
1: What did they get into this guy about?
0: No. So my second point was that he argues that Hamas is akin to the civil rights movement and protests in the U.S. against police brutality, which is insane. And, of course, Simone and Eugene are rightfully having none of it. And by the way, Rev, speaking of the civil rights movement, I was proudly at the March on Washington this year, as you know, and I saw two rabbis speaking about strengthening the Black Jewish Alliance on stage. And just as we've seen Sacha Baron Cohen, Robert Kraft, and Jonathan Greenblatt speak at the D.C. marches you have led in recent past. But I did not see Piker there. And I know he travels all over the country, but I guess maybe he was busy. Maybe there was something else happening that day. But, Rev, here's the point I wanted to make. If you look down in the comments section with the video of the Clock It show with the interview with Piker, here is what you see. Quote, "Damn, he is so much smarter than you two." That got 57 likes. Another one, "He's spot on, but they're never going to say it." 100 likes. "Hassan is right, and it's crazy to me that y'all are playing those same games as the right." 154 likes. And finally, "I disavow anyone that disavows Hassan Piker." 100 likes. So, Rev, I can't find one comment showing any respect for the actual people interviewing this terrorist sympathizer, Simone and Eugene. And I think that's really interesting, Rev. And I wanted to take this to you specifically. Whenever I look at the replies of the lovely, lovely things you post constantly, and I'm always liking and retweeting you, Rev, whenever I see replies to just pictures of you with good people and pictures of yourself and pictures of things you're doing, especially on Facebook and X, I usually see nothing, Rev, but insults, racism, and people constantly just trashing you for no other reason. And I see hundreds, thousands of them. And I'm thinking, who has this time to spend all of their time just trashing you when all you're trying to do is good? And you've spent more than
1: a lot of that is a lot of that is organized people, because if you look at our ratings on the TV show, we constantly be seen and all that. Our viewers are there and all. So I don't even read comments. So if any of the people that are doing that are listening, you're wasting your time. I don't read comments. I learned a long time ago. I was riding in a car, Brian, and I was listening to a talk radio station in New York.

0: And I was headed to somewhere to speak. And some guy got on the radio and said something that was patently untrue about me and our efforts. And it just ragged us. And I got so angry that when I got to where I was speaking, I addressed for 20 minutes this unknown person on radio rather than speak about what I came about to speak about. So I learned from there that if you're going to be in public, they're going to come after you, many and much of it unfair. But don't get it in your head, because you'll find yourself turning off people that are positive with you or neutral, arguing against somebody who ain't doing nothing but sitting around trying to get your attention. So I just let it go. Hold on a minute. I got to take a break. I'll be right back. More Keeping It Real. Shopton, 1-877-532-5797. We'll be right back.
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2: It's Sybil Wilkes with what we need to know. It's CBC time. The Congressional Black Caucus Foundation is celebrating its historic 50th anniversary as its annual legislative conference formally convenes in Washington, D.C. This premier five-day policy event features more than 100 specialized forums, bringing together black lawmakers, civil rights advocates, public officials, and student leaders to address pressing economic, social, and civic issues facing black communities less than 2 months before the crucial November midterm elections. Independent security researchers analyzing a dismantled Flock surveillance camera discovered the proprietary software generates dozens of high-resolution images from a single passing vehicle to construct a digital signature. Investigative reporting by Wired and 404 Media revealed a single roadside camera photographed over 50,000 vehicles across 3 weeks, capturing more than 1.5 million database images, logging license plates, vehicle make, model, color, and distinctive bumper stickers. President Trump forcefully demanded the Federal Reserve rapidly slash benchmark interest rates to 1% or lower. Writing on his social media, the president strongly criticized the central bank shortly after his new Fed chairman, Kevin Warsh, announced a quarter point rate increase, elevating target interest rates to between 3.75 and 4%. New England Patriots owner Robert Kraft and musician Ed Sheeran are committing $4 million in combined aid for Middle East civilians. This joint announcement follows rapper Macklemore's pledge of $1 million in tour earnings to Palestinian relief organizations. Macklemore was recently removed from Ed Sheeran's North American tour after saying "Free Palestine" from stage, which led to all other supporting acts to quit the tour in protest. To subscribe to my free daily newsletter, please visit SybilWilkes.com. For all the news 24/7, go to News1.com. I'm Sybil Wilkes. Be informed. Be empowered.
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0: There were many that were enslaved that left the plantation, said I'm free, and were recaptured and re-enslaved. because the laws said that. Without them signing the laws that we fought for, how should we have gotten free?
14: Sharpton keeps it real.
0: Because you're raising things that you haven't thought out. There were slave rebellions that did. All right, then give me the answer. You haven't answered me yet. If you thought it out, give me the answer.
14: Asking the tough questions.
16: Well, see, here's the thing. I call him in a statement. Now you...
0: No, but I'm questioning your statement. You can question mine. You can question any statement I make. You can question any statement. Whoa. You can question any statement I make, but you cannot call here and tell me don't question the statement you make, brother.
17: Fellas gonna work it out.
14: Be a part of the conversation. Just keep it real. Live from the National Action Network corporate headquarters in New York, keeping it real. And now, America's number one civil rights leader, the Reverend Al Sharpton.
0: Keeping it real. I am your host, Reverend Al Sharpton, 1-877-532-5797. 1-877-532-5797, or go to the message board at nationalactionnetwork.net. I see James Thomas on the message board saying, you know, y'all flipped it on me. Okay, it says, you know, it's awful funny that some of our own brothers are disrespecting our sisters like Keisha Lance Bottoms and others running for office, yet what they're doing, and that's absolutely nothing. Interesting. I have heard some out of Georgia brothers saying stuff about Keisha Lance Bottoms, and I just thought they were part of the Republican strategy of distraction. But let me go back to Disco Brian. Where were we? Go ahead, Disco Brian.
18: Rev, you were reflecting on what decades ago being triggered by somebody speaking about you in a totally hysterical and untruthful way. It diverted the important work you were doing. And Rev, for those of us who are regular users of social media, we are all too familiar with that experience. I spend way too much time in the comments section, Rev, and I'm trying to break that. And that's why Lindsay and I are we're hosting our first social media support group next Saturday, the 26th, from 3 to 5 at PhillyCam, called How Groupthink Threatens Democracy. And Rev, you know,
0: Define groupthink.
18: Yeah. You know, Rev, groupthink is... Groupthink, it's kind of like you got to fit into the group. And if you think outside the group, if you question the group, it's basically cult ideology, Rev.
0: Right,
18: If you how would you describe groupthink, Rev? And have you ever experienced it?
0: Whoa. I didn't use the term you did. That's why I asked you to define it.
18: No. I really appreciate that. But, Rev, I think what I want to do is I want to start the conversation we have with some elder wisdom. And I don't want to put you on the spot if you don't want to answer it today. But I sure would love – I mean, that was great what you did just before the break and talking about how you experienced some jerk-off on the radio speaking against you and lying about you. But I'm wondering, Rev, now that – everybody has, you know, we're all addicted to our phones and we're all on social media. I'm just wondering how we resist the incentives toward groupthink and rage and maintain our independent judgment and regain some of our humanity in a digital age that so often seems to reward the bellicosity over dialogue that is exemplified
0: You counter it by exalting and being very strident in what you are saying and what you stand for, and let the haters hate. If there were no people opposing you, then you are not doing anything. And I think that you know, I come out of a tradition, Dr. King and the civil rights legacy from SCLC in the 60s when I was just a baby all the way to now. They always had J. Edgar Hoover, the head of the FBI, said Martin Luther King's the most dangerous man in America. Bugged his hotel rooms. So it is a sign of your potency and relevance. I'm probably the only active head of a civil rights group that Trump has tweeted against four or five times. I want to frame it and put it up in my office. That's an honor because it means that what you're doing matters. And if nobody is opposing you, then what you're doing does not matter. You've heard me tell a story before, Brian, that I went to Alabama as a kid. I was born and raised in New York, but my mother would go to Alabama, her hometown where she was born. Went to my grandmother's house. She had a little farm, and we were outside one afternoon, and my grandmother said, "You know what that is over there?" I said, "No, ma'am. Looks like some animals over there." She said, "That's a pen with some hogs in it." I said, "Okay." I seen pictures of hogs in school. By the time we were there, I'd been to kindergarten. And she said, "Let me tell you something about hogs." I said, "What's that, Grandma?" She says, "If you throw that brick," there was a brick on the ground, "in the pile of hogs, the one that hollers is the one you hit." And that's I've translated that into my activism and my politics.
17: Yeah.
0: That if I can get a reaction, that means I must have hit them, because people don't waste time responding to something that don't matter to them. So if you get 100 or I get 500 people hating, that must mean we're being effective because they're taking time.
17: Amen.
0: Flatter me. Flatter me.
17: I love it, Rev.
0: All right. Thank give me you. The announcement again. This is
17: my
0: second promotion, so I'm going to let you do it. The first colleague was promoted. I'm going to let you do it. Go ahead. Give it to me again.
17: Yeah, it's called the Social Media Support Group. It's the first in what we hope to be a continuing series of community discussions, and it's happening not this, but next Saturday, the 26th, 3 to 5 p.m. at Philly Cam in downtown Philadelphia, and you know, I'll call you before it happens and promote it one more time. But thank you so much, Rev.
0: I'm
17: love
0: sure
17: everything you,
0: will.
17: You do.
0: No problem. Thank you for your call. Ray in Cincinnati, Ohio. Ray at the Buzz in Cincinnati, Ohio.
19: Yes, sir, Rev. Thanks for taking my call. And I'm going to make this quick, Rev, because people keep talking about Trump. What Trump does is, when he doesn't get his way, I'm sure you heard of this term. He threw a hissy fit, right? You know that term.
0: Yes, I know that term very well.
19: Yeah, and he's one of those guys where if there's you can only play 10 on a basketball team. If he's the 11th guy, if he's not picked, he'll take his ball and go home, so no one will play. But I don't blame Trump, because anybody in Trump's position would do what Trump is doing. Donald Trump, he is allowed to do what he's doing. He is allowed to do what he's doing from doctors, preachers, lawyers, teachers, entertainers, everybody that voted for him, Congress, Senate, judges. They made this guy. You know, he can't do it. A dictator can't dictate on his own. He needs help from people around him and people that voted for him. So when people talk about Trump, you know, I don't blame Trump. Trump's an idiot. He will always be an idiot. But the people around him that put him in office, they are to blame. And now they got to suffer the consequences. That's all I got, Rev. Thanks.
0: All right. Thank you for your call. No, I think that well said, and it is true, that Trump was allowed to do what he's doing. And he was allowed by several different forces of people. He was allowed by the Republicans that were intimidated by him and bowed down and got in line. There was the story that broke yesterday, I believe it was Wall Street Journal, that talked about how Vice President Vance, when he was a student at Yale, was vehemently against Trump and helped support Hillary Clinton Then he flipped over out of Trump steamrolling the Republican Party, became a big advocate of his. Rubio, same thing. He talked about Rubio's family and the same thing. So if you can get somebody intimidated, and Trump is one that loves to make people squirm and bring them to their knees and worship me, I overpowered you. That's the madness. That's why I've known him 40 years and would march on him and all that. He'd come to NAN convention. And the reason he calls me names is because he cannot deal with somebody that he cannot conquer. He knows that he can tweet on me, do whatever he wants to do, that I'm not paying him no mind. I know who he is, and I'm going to do what I'm going to do anyway. We did the George Floyd movement while he was president. We're doing what we're going to do now. We just did 35, 40,000 people in Washington while he was president. I'm not letting him decide what we are going to do to stand up for our rights. So he can either say, I agree, or say nothing, or he can get on his, what do they call it, Truth Social, and attack me. Either way is fine with me. A lot of it also is that you must be secure in what you're doing, that you do not need people to co-sign that you write for you to feel right. You know, I meet a lot of activists, even some ministers, say, man, I threw this out there, nobody responded. I don't need external validation for an internal conviction. If I'm convicted in something, if I believe in something, I don't need external validation. I don't need you to tell me I'm right if I know and believe I'm right. It's nice, but it ain't necessary. And I think that too many of us are playing for the crowd to support us rather than to say what we believe to be true. When we started Nash Action Network, I was getting hit from the right and the left. I said, it's where I'm supposed to be, because I'm not either far right or far left. I'm trying to come right down the middle to get things done. But some people are so more caught up in their title. I'm a right winger. I'm a leftist. I'm a progressive. I'm establishment. No, I am a freedom fighter, fighting to get all of the freedom we can and empowerment for people that are disempowered. I ain't taking out. I'll work with anybody that is willing to fight that agenda, period. And you got to be clear about that. The Bible says a double-minded man is unstable in all things. You unstable because you're trying to satisfy what people say and satisfy what you think. That's unstable. And unstable people ought not be out front running their mouth. Let's take a break. Be right back. Policy Day. Keeping it real. Shout and be right back.
20: 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Breaking news. 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
21: It's Sybil Wilkes with what we need to know. Vice President J.D. Vance issued a stark warning to artificial intelligence developers, telling tech leaders during an all-in podcast appearance that if they are building Frankenstein, they need to stop. Vance rejected proposals for global regulatory bodies, asserting international governance is not the solution to technology risk. His comments followed social media posts from President Trump emphasizing executive leadership, alongside urgent warnings from Anthropic executives regarding superintelligence dangers. In Pennsylvania, Philadelphia detectives confirmed 5 missing women are now linked to an ongoing investigation centered on a property owned by a man identified as 44-year-old Eugene Horsch. Currently in federal custody on weapons charges, Horsch's home yielded digital photographs, video recordings, illegal narcotics, toxic chemicals, and ballistics evidence connecting the missing women to that location, though several several bodies remain unrecovered. A new Congressional Budget Office report estimates the war in Iran costs American taxpayers roughly $246 million per day during its first 5 months. The nonpartisan agency calculated total war expenditures exceeded $38 billion between February and August, and projecting future costs up to $3 billion monthly, with over half spent replacing depleted military munitions. And let's hit that football field. NFL Week 2 kicks off Thursday Night Football as the Buffalo Bills unveiled their brand new stadium against the Detroit Lions in a matchup of undefeated teams. Sunday's slate features an NFC North battle between the Vikings and them Bears in Chicago, while the Colts clash with the Chiefs Sunday Night Football before rookie quarterback Jackson Dart and the Giants face Matthew Stafford and the Rams on Monday night out west. To subscribe to my free daily newsletter, please visit SybilWilks.com. For all the news 24/7, go to news1.com. I'm Sybil Wilks. Be informed, be empowered.
2: This is an important notice to all U.S. taxpayers. 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
1: Hello, I'm Jose Hernandez, and I have been using a wheelchair since my accident in 1995.
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0: Reverend Al Sharpton, 1-877-532-5797. 1-877-532-5797. 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We're joined, as we are every Thursday, by the CEO of Protestant Welfare Agencies in New York and the Vice Chairman of the National Board at the National Action Network, Attorney Jennifer Jones Austin. How you doing, Jenny?
1: Doing well. Just returned from Washington, D.C., for a series of meetings, but I'm back in the saddle and I'm doing well. Good to be with you.
0: Good to have you. Let me get a couple of policy questions on so we can have our listeners call and raise other questions or delve into this. The Supreme Court's decision against Trump's mail-in ballot executive order, does Trump have any other means or is this it? Because Supreme Court is the Supreme Court, and they have said that his trying to redirect in terms of mail-in ballots, they, without opinion, said he couldn't do it.
1: So, Trump said a few days ago that he could not enforce this mail-in ballot regulation where he was trying to essentially, move without Congress and essentially trump states who have the authority over their elections to decide who could and could not vote by coming up with some crazy scheme as to scans and the mail-in ballots and what would be thrown out and what would be okay based on some other earlier filing of citizenship for every state. Supreme Court said he couldn't do it. But what we know Trump will do is, sometimes happens is people will come back and try it another way. So what you can appreciate is that Trump could try to come up with some crazy last-minute executive order that isn't exactly what it was, or it's something different, and he could try to run it up the poll again. So you never put it past, but right now it should all be dead, what he was trying to do. But he might come back with it another way.
0: All right, Jim Clyburn came out this week, another policy issue, and said that we need to expand the number of members of the Supreme Court. It should be more than 9. Explain to me how that would balance things out or not, and as a practicing attorney, how do you feel about that?
1: So, this is an issue. Congressperson Clyburn said that, I believe he said we should move from 9 to 13 justices,
0: right,
1: what he called a baker's dozen, where you've got 12 eggs, you've got a 13th egg. So he was saying the baker's dozen. And then one, he talked about how that was going to match the number of the federal circuit courts we have. Not that, that's kind of somewhat insignificant. But here's the deal. What he's trying to say is that if you expand from 9 to 13, then you've got an opportunity for presidents to put more people on the bench. And so, you don't have to wait. We don't have to wait it out for some of the judges, the justices who are on right now to retire, to resign, to otherwise no longer be holding the seats, because it's not something that the Supreme Court justices can serve until their deaths. There's no term limits there, which is what I think really should happen. The challenge when you expand the court is you can keep expanding it and keep expanding it. So you could go back and forth between one president to the next. Well, now I want to add some more to the point where it's just unwieldy. I always think about when they say expand the Supreme Court, sir, I take it back to when President Obama had no choice but to essentially come up with the nuclear option on a simple majority vote for federal district and circuit court judges to be approved by the Congress, because he couldn't get anything through with the Republicans. But if you remember, it was the thing that he had to do. He couldn't get anybody on the bench. But then what happened was, When Trump got in there, then they took it all the way up to the Supreme Court. So now you only need a simple majority for the Supreme Court. The point that I'm making is sometimes it seems like it's the only option, but the consequence is that it may come back to haunt you. So that's the thing we got to be careful about.
0: Yeah, and that's for sure. Last, before we go to break, Greg Meeks, congressman from Queens, who is the top Democrat on House Foreign Affairs, and other Democrats have blocked this $2.8 billion weapons sale to Israel, which includes 40,000 2,000-pound bombs, 20,000 MK-84s, and 20,000 BLU 117s. Now, they stress they're not anti-Israel. They're for a two-state solution, but they cannot vote this allotment unless they know exactly what is the intent of Netanyahu and what are we going to do about the ongoing killing of people in the Gaza. Your reaction?
1: I think that that was a powerful and bold move. You know, it used to be the case that elected officials and, you know, just people all across America, you know, anything and everything they did was wholly supportive of Israel. And it's not to say that support for Israel has waned. But when you have a Netanyahu, you know, essentially engaging in Palestinian genocide, somebody better say something. And so what I appreciate about what Congressman Meeks did was he essentially said there've been no assurances that the Netanyahu, and he called it the Netanyahu government, which I think is important. He didn't say Israel. He said the Netanyahu government, that there's no assurances that they would be protecting civilians in Gaza and that this isn't going to harm all the more Palestinian people who should not be in the trajectory of bullets and bombs and the like. And so I think it was a bold, powerful and strong move. And I frankly, I think that, you know, we need to make sure that people are supporting him as, you know, like being, you know, having rank there in his decision because he can get called out for it.
0: Last thing, and I'm really going to break now. When you look at the dynamics of what you're seeing and saying and the reality of where we are, It almost seems that Donald Trump is on a collision course that, you know, it begs to someone that has a breakdown and say, take me out of my misery, because it seems like he's trying to push as far as he can. And the question is, why aren't we pushing back as hard as we can? I think the issue is, and I think I said it somewhere publicly, the issue isn't what Trump is doing. The issue is what we are not doing. Mm-hmm. Mm-hmm. And I don't understand how we are intimidated or fearful of a man we already beat. We beat him in 2020. And it was our lack of vigor and some of our misogyny that he got elected in 24. But let's not tell, you know, the biblical story of Caleb and Joshua sent out with 10 others, the 12 leaders of tribes, to survey the Canaan land. Moses sent them out saying, are they fortified? Are they prosperous? Can we take the land? 10 said, no. Why can't we take the land? Because to us they appeared as giants and we as grasshoppers. Didn't say that they were giants. They appeared in their mind to be giants and them as grasshoppers. And I talked about that in Houston at our mutual friend and board member, T.K. Anderson's church. Too many black folk have a grasshopper complex. He is not that big a giant. We beat him in 2020. But if you got a grasshopper complex, anything looks big to you. And the guys that defied them was Caleb, the older man, and his youth leader, Joshua. And Joshua ended up leading the children of Israel, according to the Bible, across the Jordan. Why? Because he believed it as a young man. He grew up in it. He knew it. And he knew what to do to Jordan because he was a young man at the Red Sea. And the problem is that we got too many people that don't know what they were doing because they've never been involved in struggle. Because struggle means you're going to get hit, but you keep on going. Let's take a break. Be right back. Open up the phones. Policy Day. Whatever policies on your mind. Keep it real. Or in your heart. 1-877-532-5797. 1-877-532-5797. Or our message board. I see Trisha's on there saying Grasshopper Complex. Yeah, you can use that, Trisha. Grasshopper Complex. Ain't nothing invincible about Trump. But if you think you're a grasshopper, everything look like a giant to you. Be right back.
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0: Keeping it real, keeping it real. I'm your host, Reverend Al Sharpton, and we're back. Attorney Jennifer Jones Austin is our co-host. It is policy day. Let me ask you a question as an attorney, member of the bar. There was some that raised the question, and I saw someone even raise it on our message board, that Attorney General Todd Blanche attended the midterm Republican convention. And it is customary that attorney generals, sitting attorney generals, don't engage in partisan politics. Is that not right? How unusual, and what message does that send, Attorney Austin?
1: So the issue here is that it broke, you know, like tradition and common practice, because our attorney generals, they serve the government. They don't serve a particular party. And his presence there indicates that he's a Republican and he's engaging in partisan politics. And so, you know, the challenge really that we don't know is it's not necessarily illegal. It is questionable as to whether or not it's ethical. And he came back and he said that he got an ethics clearance for it. I remember reading about this and trying to dig in more. But it's unethical because he's not there. He's not Trump's attorney. He's not the Republicans' attorney general. He's not the Republican Party's attorney general. He is the attorney general for the United States of America, which is Democrat, Republican, and independent, and everybody. Essentially, it should be nonpartisan. So to be at a convention of the Republicans, the midterm Republican conventions, like a rally, a pep rally, is indicating where his alliances and his allegiances are. That's completely wrong and unethical.
0: Let's go to the phones. 1-877-532-5797. Let's go to Atlanta, Georgia, to the sage of the South, Brother Jihad. Brother Jihad. I don't hear Brother Jihad. Let me know when he calls back. We must have lost him. While we're waiting on that call, let me ask you, Attorney Jones Austin, when we say that he got an ethics clearance, I'm back on Attorney General Todd Blanche, who decides, who does he clear that with in terms of ethics? What is it, a committee, a commission? What is it?
1: So I love that because what I heard him say was ethics officials cleared the appearance. Well, if the ethics officials are sitting in the Department of Justice and they report to you, then of course you're going to get a green light to go ahead. Supposedly, you know, they

0: And so, yeah, he probably got it from his own people.
1: All right, I think we have Jihad. Jihad, you're keeping it real with Shopton and Jones Austin.
2: Hey, good afternoon. The both
1: good afternoon. All right, how are you?
0: Hi.
2: Yes, I'm good. I'm good. Rev, I'll be real quick. I want to I have a problem with hypocrisy, and let me give you an example. We fought a war. We went to war with Iraq. And we took over, devastated that country. I think, I don't know how long that war lasted, 10 years or something like that. And we killed millions of people, took over the country, and then came back and told the American people it was a lie on the premise that we went.
1: Right.
2: And then we act like if the people hate you or got an issue with you, something's wrong with them.
1: Right.
2: Where we can't understand why people will dislike you. I think the American black people, we spoil white people. You know what I mean? I think because they did so much to us, and because of our sincereness in our heart and teachers like the Dr. King and others, we found the decency in our heart, in our spirit, to forgive them and to not bring up an issue. So when they run into devastate other peoples and those people don't forgive them, they act like you're doing something wrong. You know what I mean? It's absolutely amazing. You know what I mean? These people lied, went to Iraq, killed people, took over the country, and now Iraq has to ask them. They took over the oil industry, and Iraq doesn't, you know, Iraq doesn't get their money from their oil. It goes to the United States, then the United States pay them some money back, issues out money to their government when they need it, just like they do in Venezuela.
1: Right.
2: And then people act like they don't understand why people have an attitude against Americans. It's just hypocritical to me. You know what I mean? It just blows my mind because it don't make sense. You know what I mean? And I can understand everybody is not like us. The world people are just not going to forgive, you know, what took place, and now they love you. And when you hear them say, well, they say death to America, you know what I mean? And they explained what they meant was death to America was to the government and not to people because of the situation. You know what I mean? But yet people like my man come on and just paint these people like they're just, you know, they labeled the Black Panther Association a terrorist organization.
1: Right.
2: Or anti-government organization. What were the Black Panthers doing for us? They were feeding our kids Sunday schools. They were teaching them. And they were attempting to protect their neighborhood. Sound like Hamas to me.
1: Yeah.
2: You know what I mean? Sound like the same principle to me. But it seems like they act like they just can't understand and see. And that's the hypocrisy that I don't like. I'm not a Hamas supporter for the negative things that they did, but dog, you act like you don't have no understanding on why people feel the way they feel. I think we spoiled them, Rep.
1: I think you raised a good point. Thank you for your call. And I'm not a Hamas supporter, but I understand how they are perceived by those that have been subjected to some of the military onslaughts of unarmed innocent people and children in Gaza can make people support people like Hamas. I think it becomes a natural reaction. Now, one doesn't justify the other, but it explains the other. And I think that people really do not understand that if you're going to start halfway down the story, you'll never understand the basis or the premise of what you're reading, because you started halfway down. Mm-hmm. If you get a book and open it halfway, you're lost trying to figure out how the conclusion is, because you don't know how it started, Jenny.
0: Right. You know, I'm always, whenever we talk about Hamas and we talk about what happened October 7th, and when I say we, I mean people at you know, around the country and beyond, so often we begin with October 7th. And we don't look at the history and things that have transpired over the course of the last several years and then going back decades. and

0: and I'm always reminded of the quote, Martin Luther King Jr. quote, and I'm not necessarily going to get it 100% correctly, but it's something along the lines of, like, the riot is like the voice, or it's like, you know, the language of those who otherwise don't have a platform. Essentially, like saying, like, you know, like when, you know, when people were rioting, Dr. King, he wasn't endorsing the riots, but he was saying, understand the rioter. The rioter doesn't necessarily have another platform. He wasn't encouraging violence, but he was saying, like, understand, you know, that there's a reason for it. And we never get to a lot of what brought all of this about and some of the harms that have been exacted upon Palestinian people in the Gaza Strip and the taking of their land.
1: And let's not forget the sitting president of Israel was paying Hamas through Qatar. So you can't talk about what Hamas did, and I'm against it, without asking, then why was the president of Israel paying for them to keep doing it? Because he wanted to destabilize the Palestinian Authority that was not doing that, that was operating in a more democratic principle way, according to some people. So let's tell the whole story, if we're going to tell the story at all. Let's take a break. Be right back. More of you on the phones. It's Policy Day. Shopton, Jones Austin, keeping it real. Be right back. Keep it real.
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3: It's Sybil Wilkes with what we need to know. The House of Representatives passed the Lindsey O. Graham Sanctioning Russia and Iran Act of 2026, sending that bipartisan legislation directly to President Trump's desk. This measure expands economic pressure against Russia over its ongoing war in Ukraine while extending federal sanctions against Iran. Under the newly passed framework, the president is authorized to levy punitive tariffs on major international buyers of Russian crude oil, including top foreign purchasers, China and India. In Los Angeles, federal aviation safety investigators launched a comprehensive inquiry following a catastrophic news helicopter crash that claimed 5 lives. The chopper, providing aerial news coverage for KNBC-TV and Telemundo 52, crashed while covering a fatal collision involving a Metro bus. The crash killed the pilot, an onboard reporter, and a pedestrian on the ground, in addition to 2 victims killed in the ground vehicle crash. NTSB investigators report internal flight video will serve as crucial evidence. House lawmakers departed Washington Wednesday night for their final legislative recess prior to the November midterm elections after Republican leadership canceled scheduled Thursday votes. This sudden schedule change postponed a vote on Kentucky Representative Thomas Massie's resolution to impeach Secretary Pete Hegseth until after Election Day. And e-commerce giant Amazon is raising starting minimum pay for full-time core operations employees to $20 per hour beginning October 1st. The company is also rolling out employee grocery discounts, providing U.S. workers 10% off online orders and 20% off in-store purchases at Whole Foods Market stores nationwide. 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For all the news 24/7, go to News1.com. I'm Sybil Wilkes. 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
14: Are you keeping it real?
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16: Reverend Al Sharpton joined the growing chorus of voices demanding accountability in Jordan Neely's death, drawing attention to two other men who appeared to have played a role in restraining the 30-year-old.
17: I'm looking at the video. You got one man choking and the other holding him down.
15: front of a grand jury. No justice!
17: And now, America's number one civil rights leader, the Reverend Al Sharpton.
18: Keeping it real, keeping it real. I am your host, Reverend Al Sharpton. Attorney Jennifer Jones Austin is our co-host. Attorney Jennifer Jones Austin, we saw the Fed increase interest rates by a quarter of a percent on yesterday. And for those that don't understand what that means, break that down, because it don't sound like a lot, quarter of a point, and what that got to do with me. It has a lot to do with us on the ground. Explain how that affects everybody listening and why it's so concerned and really got President Trump angry, because he did not want to see it happen, because obviously he knows the implications.
19: Right. So, you know, what happens when interest rates are raised, essentially, you know, the intent in the Federal Reserve raising interest rates is inflation. When inflation is going up, one of the reasons that inflation goes up or rises is because people are buying more, and like there's a demand for more of something, and so then essentially the prices for whatever is being demanded can be pushed up, or there's a scarcity and the prices can be pushed up. So one of the ways that you slow inflation is by reducing the capacity of people to buy. And the way you do that is you raise interest rates. So what that looks like is, like, for somebody trying to buy a car, an interest rate going up could mean that you, like, you know, a half percentage point could mean that you're paying several, you know, several hundred dollars more a month for the car. Right. And so for people who need a car to get to and from work, and now gas prices are high, that could be too much. Home ownership. If the interest rate goes up by a half percentage point and you are low and middle income, right, you're trying to buy a house. Now that cost of that house may be prohibitive because it could be several hundred dollars more monthly in your home, like in the mortgage. Or if you have an adjustable rate, it could push the cost of your mortgage, even if you currently have it up. And so when Donald Trump, essentially what I'm getting at is that borrowing costs more. When Donald Trump, what he's upset about, what he's angry about is that when people are saying the cost of living is too high, well, if now it's going to cost him more money to borrow, you know, to get money to buy a new car or to buy a house, now I'm going to be complaining all the more that it costs me too much. And he's anxious about that. What the feds are trying to do is to lower inflation. They're trying to make sure that, you know, economic, that things don't get too far out of hand and then costs are way too much. But the problem with that is that when you raise interest rates, you raise how much it costs to borrow money, and then people who have little income or little to, you know, to kind of play with, then it becomes more costly for them to take out loans, home loan payments, car loan payments, and the like. And so it just creates this problem, especially for the people he's trying to get out to vote, who he's trying to convince they don't have a cost of living problem.
18: So this goes counter to his being Trump, saying that we don't have affordable. Okay. How does this affect mortgages and rents, our basic places of living, either renting or mortgage?
19: So here's the deal. If you own a home and you have a fixed rate mortgage, meaning that when you bought the home or when you refinanced, you set the mortgage at a certain interest rate and it does not move, it's fixed, then you're not challenged by an interest rate going up by a half percentage point. If you bought a home with what is called an ARM, an adjustable rate mortgage, then that moves with the Federal Reserve's changes. So when it goes up a half percentage point, now your interest on that mortgage is going to go up, and now your monthly payment goes up. If you rent, and you are renting from someone who has an adjustable rate mortgage, they're going to try to figure out how to pass that on because they don't want to absorb it. So if you rent, you're a tenant, and the landlord, that person's monthly mortgage goes up, now it's going to affect your rent, and you're going to see your rent prices go up.
18: All right, let's go back to the phone. Let's go to Fred in Milwaukee, Wisconsin. Fred. Fred, are you there?
20: Hi, I can hear you now.
18: Okay, I hear you. Go ahead.
20: Okay. Hey, good afternoon. And I have a question for our attorney, and I'm going to get her name right this time. Jones Austin.
18: Got it.
20: One, I understand when it comes to Trump and, you know, where he has no concern about what he does or his cabinet because, you know, he figures he has immunity while he's in the office and he's going to pardon, you know, all his people. My question, does that only apply to criminal stuff or can, like, if he's out of office, can the federal government sue him on a civil suit or use of funds or whatever to get money back?
19: So the immunity, as the Supreme Court interpreted, applies to, you know, acts that he conducts while in office. And essentially they stretched it to expand it to make it more broad than it has been in the past. You know, they used to refer to it as like qualified acts, you know, that are consistent with being president. There are things that Trump is doing that fall outside of being president. But the way that the Supreme Court ruled, it can be like anything and everything that he does just while he's sitting in office. Now, when he steps out of office, that's another thing. The things that he does. Now, it also, remember, doesn't necessarily apply to criminal activity. You know, the president can't harm someone and then get away with it. So, you know, it's all going to come down to what they're able to demonstrate on the other side of this once he comes out, once he's out of office. But right now, he's moving and acting like he's got whole immunity. And the challenge that we have is that if you've got judges in place that he put in place and they still feel beholden to him, as we saw was the case when, you know, with the files that he held on to, you know, he may get a pass.
20: Okay. So he'll protect
19: regardless.
20: Him also on civil suits?
19: So remember, the files were, you know, that was civil. That wasn't criminal in nature.
20: Okay.
19: Now, what happens statewide is different. This is all federal immunity. So if somebody could demonstrate that he committed a crime, civil or criminal, that, you know, that was stateside, that was a state-related issue, then maybe they could come for him. But again, we're in this place right now where law is being made every day. Laws are being stretched.
20: Right.
19: Laws are being narrowly defined. And so it's really, I'll be honest with you, it's hard to predict because we just don't know the way the wind is blowing. At right now, when it comes to judicial activities.
20: Right, because there's no enforcement. You know, I mean, we can have hearings, we can do a lot of stuff, but, you know, he holds, you know, the cards to
19: mm-hmm.
20: everything.
19: Mm-hmm.
20: You know, the Justice Department is compromised, and, you know, they're doing his bidding. So it's kind of like, I'm just wondering, you know, whatever can be done when, you know, both criminal and civil suits, you know, once he stepped down and where he no longer has that authority, hopefully that, you know, the midterms will, you know, hold him accountable for something, but he's still going to do what he wants to do until
19: yeah.
20: he's out of office.
19: But, you know, you raise a really good point and something that we need to think about all the more leaning to why we have to vote and we have to be smart about our decisions when it comes to voting. Let's just think about what happened just a few weeks back with Fauci, you know, the physician who was at the was doing a lot in connection with COVID and was trying to keep
20: right.
19: Americans safe.
20: Right.
19: When he left, when Biden left office, he sought to pardon him for anything that could happen if the Trump administration came after him. We got to be very careful because, you know, in this next presidential election and cycle, you could have Republicans trying to take care of Trump for the future.
20: Yeah.
19: And all of Trump's sitting people. So it got to be, that's just something we got to think about.
20: Yeah. Okay. Thank you.
19: Absolutely.
18: All right. Thank you for your call. And I think that Trump can pardon people criminally, federal law, not state. But he also cannot pardon them from congressional investigation and congressional
19: right.
18: action. Is that not right?
19: That's absolutely right. That's absolutely right. We
18: so
19: just don't know what happens on the other side. That's the problem when they sit in power.
18: One of the other things that people should be mindful of, and I've been talking about all over the country in the midterm elections, is that we expect that if the Democrats do regain the majority of the House and the gavel, as they say, that they ought to do serious investigations and moves on Trump and his cohorts with the power of subpoena of the Congress.
19: Absolutely.
18: And
19: his family, too.
18: And that's family. And if they lie under oath, then that brings up new questions that they may not be pardoned for. Let's take a break. Be right back. Keeping it real. Shopton, Jones, Austin. Be right back.
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21: It's Sybil Wilkes with what we need to know. It's CBC time. The Congressional Black Caucus Foundation is celebrating its historic 50th anniversary as its annual legislative conference formally convenes in Washington, D.C. This premier five-day policy event features more than 100 specialized forums, bringing together black lawmakers, civil rights advocates, public officials, and student leaders to address pressing economic, social, and civic issues facing black communities less than 2 months before the crucial November midterm elections. Independent security researchers analyzing a dismantled Flock surveillance camera discovered the proprietary software generates dozens of high-resolution images from a single passing vehicle to construct a digital signature. Investigative reporting by Wired and 404 Media revealed a single roadside camera photographed over 50,000 vehicles across 3 weeks, capturing more than 1.5 million database images, logging license plates, vehicle make, model, color, and distinctive bumper stickers. President Trump forcefully demanded the Federal Reserve rapidly slash benchmark interest rates to 1% or lower. Writing on his social media, the president strongly criticized the central bank shortly after his new Fed chairman, Kevin Warsh, announced a quarter-point rate increase, elevating target interest rates to between 3.75 and 4%. New England Patriots owner Robert Kraft and musician Ed Sheeran are committing $4 million in combined aid for Middle East civilians. This joint announcement follows rapper Macklemore's pledge of $1 million in tour earnings to Palestinian relief organizations. Macklemore was recently removed from Ed Sheeran's North American tour after saying Free Palestine from stage, which led to all other supporting acts to quit the tour in protest. To subscribe to my free daily newsletter, please visit SybilWilkes.com. For all the news 24/7, go to News1.com. I'm Sybil Wilkes. Be informed. Be empowered.
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0: Keeping it real, keeping it real. I'm your host, the Reverend Al Shopton. Jennifer Jones Austin is our co-host. Jenny, before going back to the phones, and the phones are open, 1-877-532-5797, 1-877-532-5797. AI has been in the news for the last several days, as some of those that are engaged in the AI industry has warned that things could get out of control, and that AI could be, some even suggest, where the technology could overtake humanity. Now, as you know, we began basic studies in how we deal with AI fluency, because on the ground, AI are costing jobs, and though we've not taken a stand and don't support power centers, we want to see how people get the basics. I mean, people are going home with their kids on AI, and they don't even know the language. But when you take it to the point now where they're saying that it's out of control, and therefore to be regulated, which I generally support, I guess the devil's in the details. What are we looking at? How do we protect ourselves in the black community that we can understand AI, which protects us from our jobs being taken because we're not AI fluent, or that we're working with people or in certain boards and places of influence, as you deal with, who are on AI, and you need to at least be fluent in it. How do we balance the two and come out empowered?
1: First and foremost, the work that you are seeking to lead and support with respect to the community, making sure that people understand what is AI, what it does, and how it works, and how it can benefit individuals and communities. Understanding that it is like a, if you will say it, like it's an advanced search engine tool. If you are, people use AI to figure out, you know, how to get a stain out of a tablecloth. People use it when they're trying to figure out, they have ideas and thoughts for building out a business plan. AI can help you think about what are the elements of a business plan and what you may be missing. And so it's good in that regard. The challenge is when AI, you've got AI thinking for you. When you just say, oh, I want to open up a resource center in my community, or, you know, I want to start a clothing line. AI, like, give me an idea for a clothing line. And it has nothing to do with your thinking. And the next thing, it's telling you to build something that maybe doesn't work, or maybe it's not of value to your community. It's when AI starts doing the thinking for you and you're not thinking for yourself and figuring out how to use and navigate the tool to enhance your knowledge, to give you ways of thinking about something, but rather you've got it thinking for you. Now, the real concern is that they're talking about is that if AI begins thinking for us, AI will start to think for us without us prompting AI to think for us. You know, one of the ways I always think about it is, if you start looking for a new car, or you're somewhere in a, you know, another city and you want to know where the nearest post office is, or you want to, you're looking for a restaurant, and the next thing you know, you look at your phone and all you see are ads about restaurants, or all you see are ads about a car. That's AI in your phone. That's your phone thinking for you. You haven't necessarily prompted it beyond asking that first question, but now it's feeding you information. The concern is that at a certain point, it will start to take over. It may start dictating to you how you think and how you move. So what's most important right now is that we in the community, we be aware of what this tool is, how we can use it to help us, but how we have to make sure that we're not over-dependent upon it, or that it's not driving our thinking forth. And then what we need to be doing with these electeds is making sure that they are building the regulations, like essentially things like making sure that there are kill switches. These are like mechanisms within computers that will shut down a system in the event of emergency or if it's going beyond what it was asked to do. We need to make sure that there are, they talk about, you know, AI maybe running on only certain computers and not across the entire internet. And so that you can ensure that you can prevent unauthorized access by AI or systems to every internet capacity. These are the things we need to be thinking about in addition to the harmful effects of data centers and also what might happen if AI gets too powerful and it starts taking away jobs, starts automating too many jobs. You know, again, AI will think for you. And so it's not just whether or not you're processing papers. It may come to a time where you don't even have to think about what should go into a paper because AI is going to do it for you.
0: Yeah, and that's dangerous. All right, let's go. Let's go on Policy Day to Todd. Todd in Cleveland, Ohio, WEIE. Todd.
2: Hey, Reverend Al Sharpton and Jennifer Jones,
0: yes,
2: Austin. So in the speech that you were referencing, Jennifer, was the Other America speech, Martin Luther King, at Grosse Pointe High School. And what he said was the riot is the language of the unheard. And it's good that you brought that up. And it's good that I brought up the actual title of the speech because more people need to check that speech out because he was right. It was not always the language of the unheard, but it often is. And when the riot occurs, it's not a whole lot of you can do about it after that once it gets to that point. So I wanted to make sure that was out there. But what we were calling about last week, what we were talking about last week is what I wanted to talk about this week, and some things have changed in America since then. We were talking about affordable housing and policies that government can implement to make housing more affordable. And from my position, the importance of talking about affordable housing and also talking about affordable to who, because there's a lot of affordable housing in this country, a lot. And we were talking about Atlanta last week, Fulton County, where the median income is $96,000 a year. But it's just been reported nationwide as of yesterday by the census that the median income in the country is $87,000 a year, and for black households is $59,000. That's a big gap. Wouldn't the two of you agree? That is a very big gap. And how this comes to be. We're talking about policy. And there's been 367,000+ filings of foreclosures last year in the country, which means there's more affordable housing because when those foreclosures come in, somebody's going to get them. And then you also take in consideration this last thing. A lot of properties are in the possession of the various city and county land banks now, which are also affordable housing for those that are coming in and doing what these land banks want you to do with these properties. Mm-hmm. So with all of that said, how do we improve affordable housing for the country, for those that cannot afford what they want to get most, that is most appealing to them, and then for those that are renters? Well, there's let's start with the easy part, the renters. I believe, and I want to know if you believe this too, we need to improve the number of vouchers of Section 8, and we need to better weight the conditions for qualifiers to Section 8 toward the advantage of the landlords. Where are y'all at with that?
0: Jenny?
1: Well, you know, the challenge is I think it's both Section 8 and then public housing overall. I don't know are you aware of the fact that if you enter public housing like buildings, so let me back up. The difference between Section 8 housing or vouchers is that you have vouchers for people at, 30% of what they call the average median income, which you were just talking about, right? And that's extremely low. For very low, it's 50%. I don't think it's changed there. So if you get a voucher from the federal government, you can go to a landlord that will take a Section 8 voucher to help pay for your rent. We got voucher issues, but we also have public housing issues. There are public housing developments throughout the country I don't know if you're aware of this, Todd, but if you get accepted into public housing, you can be there for life, although your income can go up dramatically. And so we have a situation, too, where people are living in public housing. You know, very often they're referred to as the projects. And they can actually move out and live elsewhere, but they stay in public housing, and they have more income where they could be elsewhere, which then keeps somebody who doesn't have affordable housing or can't afford it to not be able to go in there. Now, I'm not saying it is a rampant problem, but it is a significant issue. On the voucher issue, you're asking me, like, what do I think about more vouchers?
2: As it applies to, we're talking about policy and government improving available housing for renters, and then I want to get to owners. Wouldn't it be better for the overall common good of the public if we opened the numbers up of Section 8 availability for people and weighted the conditions better toward the landlords? Because let me tell you why I come to this, why I believe this. Section 8 is different than public housing in this regard. These landlords are private citizens and private properties, which means when they take in money, it helps to improve the tax base, okay? Whereas public housing is just the government paying the government.
1: So I hear you, and I think there's I agree with you on one hand, but my issue. You know, part of the reason we need so many vouchers is because we have just paltry minimum wages. You know, when in parts of the country you are allowed to pay people as little as $7.25 hourly, then they're going to need a Section 8 voucher for housing. So, you know, my concern always, and I believe in income support programs such as housing vouchers, but I also believe in why don't we have, you know, like basic income levels that allow people to pay for their housing and not like have to be dictated by the government as to like where they live or have a situation where, you know, they've got a bargain with their landlord about whether or not, you know, that landlord's going to take their voucher. So I do think that vouchers are critically important. But I also believe that, you know, why aren't we just looking at what it costs for people to live in America and then make sure that wages keep up with the cost of living, including housing costs?
2: Well, I can answer that.
1: You know, why?
2: Well, I mean, if you wanted to go on, but I can answer that.
1: You think it's better to have vouchers and pay people fairly?
2: Sometimes, absolutely. It's not an across the board thing.
0: Wait a minute. Let me take my break. I'll come right back. Y'all can continue this. Let me take a break. We'll be right back. Keeping it real. Shopton, Jones Austin. Be right back.

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0: Keeping it real, keeping it real. I'm your host, Reverend Al Sharpton, and we're back. Attorney Jennifer Jones Austin is our co-host. Keeping it real. Don't forget Politics Nation with Al Sharpton live at 5 p.m. Eastern Time, both Saturday and Sunday. And this weekend is going to be hot all both days. Among my guests, I'm going to have Congresswoman Joyce Beatty on, who had a showdown confrontation by phone with President Trump. I'm going to get her to talk about the details as she got him straight on some of the deriding statements he was making to her. I'm going to have on North Carolina Governor Cooper, who's running for the Senate against a Republican candidate that Trump went out there and campaigned for last night, and how he responds, and one other governor and other members of Congress that are there for the Congressional Black Caucus. Where are we going, how we get there, and what do we need to do this last, I believe it's 50 days, it'll be 40-something days over the weekend. So watch both nights. Saturday and Sunday, 5 p.m. Eastern Time on MS Now. And, of course, if you're in the New York, New Jersey, Connecticut area, meet me or beat me to the Saturday Action Rally at the House of Justice in Harlem, 124th Street in Morningside, which is at the intersection there. Hancock Place is a little street in between. You see it right there. That's where we are, 9 a.m. to 11 a.m. I'll be there. I know Black Caucus is going on in Washington, but I'll be coming, and I'll be there Saturday morning. And you that are not in the New York area, you can watch it live on Impact Television. You can watch it live on live stream at nationalactionnetwork.net. You can watch it live at YouTube/NAN. And on AME Zion Network. All right, let's go back to Todd. Todd, you were raising another question with Jennifer.
1: I was responding to her.
0: I don't hear Todd.
1: You can't hear me now?
0: I hear you better now, yes.
1: Okay, so I responded too quickly to she made an accusation and wrapped around a question. And I responded to
2: you. I made an accusation. That's a strong loaded
1: statement. Wrapped around a question. Well, yeah, you said you think vouchers.
2: That's not an accusation. That's a question.
1: Well, let me finish. You said you think vouchers are better than people having fair wages, and mm-hmm. I said, yeah, sometimes. Well, that's an accusation. I don't believe
2: that's a question.
1: Vouchers. I don't believe it.
2: Okay.
1: I don't believe that vouchers are better than fair wages, so I shouldn't have said that. I was wrong. What I should have said was vouchers are often better than raising people's wages as it applies to Section 8, and this is the reason why. Because if the government is going to pay a low-income employee of some company or business or something like that, or maybe not working at all or working spot seasonally,

0: changed conditions that a landlord can get a voucher for Section 8. You shouldn't have to have a disabled mom or dad or offspring in order for them to qualify for the Section 8 and you be able to be their landlord. It shouldn't be that dang on strict. You know, and that's what it is now in most of the 3,000 counties. If you want to rent to your retired mom or dad, something has to be wrong with them other than them not making the income base. And that would be better for the tax base. Now, I want to get to the home ownership, but if you have something you wanted to say about that so far.
1: I quickly want to say I was not accusing you. I was asking a question. And honestly, I'll tell you that I think it's a both-and approach. You know, housing vouchers, if you can help to, in so many instances, stabilize families. But, you know, we have to begin to ask the question, why do we require that certain people be eternally dependent upon government who gets to dictate, you know, where you live and how you move, and other people get to move more freely and have greater, you know, freedom that comes with economic resources. And so, you know, my overall concern is when we start just saying, okay, just give people more government-controlled supports and not look at, well, does government gets to also dictate and drive how much people have and the freedom that comes with the ability to decide how you spend your money. That's my concern. But go ahead.
0: I understand your position. People have to compete. It sounds cold, but people have to compete. The quarter interest rate hike by the Fed, and should be noted that was a unanimous vote. Even if Kevin Warsh would have said, I'm not voting for the quarter interest rate hike, it was going to happen anyway because he would have been against the other 11. So people should know that, which means these people studied all the districts, the regions of the Federal Reserve Bank as a group and said, we need to bring this up. And they did point out that the war in Iraq is a driver to this. And they also noted, as I was listening to you talk, say, you know, it went up a half. You were saying if it was a 0.5%, hypothetically, it's going to be they're going to raise it again before the end of the year. So it's going to be a half by January 1st. OK, so how does policy protect the consumer on that? Well, the policy through government should be designed in a way so that if you happen to be a part of a chain, a married chain, or maybe your siblings and you're teaming up on the purchase of a home, there should be a better tax relaxation for you, or at least one of you on the team if you're not a married team, so that people could get in. And if people are buying homes that they purchased through a land bank, or they're buying through foreclosure, or if they're buying homes that need to be rehab, and it's clear that they need to be rehab, or if they're buying homes that are being updated, and they're showing where they could update them to 21st century standards, even though they're not, there should be tax relaxation available to that. And that is good policy, and that improves on the tax base for home ownership. There's only so much you can do for those that are poor. They want $400,000 houses, but they only have $20,000 income.
1: I hear you.
0: that's what I think, you know, people need to look into more often. And the quarter interest rate, yeah, if you are on, say, a month to month, your annual lease has run down and you're on month to month now, and your landlord's mortgage, because they didn't pay the house off, has gone up, mm-hmm. Your next month may not be at that place because the landlord's going to have to do something to compensate.
1: Or the next go-around, they'll come around and, you know, sometimes they'll, in the middle of a lease, say, you know, there have been some changes in circumstances and we have to adjust it and take it up. Yep.
0: I've got a couple friends that we were in our 30s when they had this issue. They're siblings. They wanted to go in on a house, and they couldn't get the break that a married couple could get. And they bought a really nice two-family house, which is valued over $450,000 now. It was $140,000 then, but they couldn't get a deal because they were siblings on the mortgage. And I was like, man, the government needs to do something about that. So that, I mean, this is a topic that could go on again, but that's where I am with it. If we really want to get into policy to improve affordability for people that can pay, or they can pay partially in the government.

0: help them along, then we need to have discussions on, well, what is the income in that area, and to what degree are you meeting the median? But I'll say an exit again, in case it got past a lot of people. The median income in this country now is 87 grand, but for black households it's 59,000, and that's before taxes. That's concerning.
1: And let's also keep in mind that when we look at the true cost of living, what it costs to, you know, pay your bills, save for your future, pay down debt, the National True Cost of Economic Security Measure tells us is that if you take the national average, it's actually about $140,000 to be able to keep your family both surviving and thriving. So, you know, when you look at what the median income is and what it actually costs for people to survive and thrive in America, then, you know, you appreciate all the more why black, white, Asian, people of Hispanic origin, everybody's saying it's just too costly to live in America right now. Nothing's being done about it.
2: I got to go. I hear the music. Thank you for your call. Let's go. I already heard the sign off.
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4: It's Sybil Wilkes with what we need to know. Vice President J.D. Vance issued a stark warning to artificial intelligence developers, telling tech leaders during an all-in podcast appearance that if they are building Frankenstein, they need to stop. Vance rejected proposals for global regulatory bodies, asserting international governance is not the solution to technology risk. His comments followed social media posts from President Trump emphasizing executive leadership, alongside urgent warnings from Anthropic executives regarding superintelligence dangers. In Pennsylvania, Philadelphia detectives confirmed 5 missing women are now linked to an ongoing investigation centered on a property owned by a man identified as 44-year-old Eugene Horsch. Currently in federal custody on weapons charges, Horsch's home yielded digital photographs, video recordings, illegal narcotics, toxic chemicals, and ballistics evidence connecting the missing women to that location, though several bodies remain unrecovered. A new Congressional Budget Office report estimates the war in Iran costs American taxpayers roughly $246 million per day during its first 5 months. The nonpartisan agency calculated total war expenditures exceeded $38 billion between February and August, and projecting future costs up to $3 billion monthly, with over half spent replacing depleted military munitions. And let's hit that football field. NFL Week 2 kicks off Thursday Night Football as the Buffalo Bills unveil their brand new stadium against the Detroit Lions in a matchup of undefeated teams. Sunday's slate features an NFC North battle between the Vikings and them Bears in Chicago, while the Colts clash with the Chiefs Sunday Night Football before rookie quarterback Jackson Dart and the Giants face Matthew Stafford and the Rams on Monday night out west. To subscribe to my free daily newsletter, please visit SybilWilkes.com. For all the news 24/7, go to News1.com. I'm Sybil Wilkes. Be informed, be empowered.
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